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2: Good morning, I'm Laura Devoy. Tech giant Microsoft has reached a deal with Nine to use news media content in its AI output. In a statement, Microsoft says its AI chatbot Copilot will show snippets, headlines and summaries of Nine's news articles. Mastheads to be used include the Sydney Morning Herald, The Age, The Australian Financial Review and The Brisbane Times. Microsoft was not included in the federal government's proposed news media bargaining incentive, which intends to force tech companies to pay for journalism content. At least 25 people have died in Russia's latest attack on Kyiv. The Ukrainian Air Force says 74 missiles and nearly 500 drones were used, and while most were repelled, at least 26 hit their targets. The BBC's Sarah Rainsford is in Kyiv.
3: Just walking down the road towards the building that was hit last night, and there's ash blowing into my face in the wind, and I'm walking past blocks of flats with the windows blown out, lots of smashed glass on the floor here and by the side of the road. Okay, I've just walked around the corner now, and in front of me there's a nine-story building with the whole end of it completely blown off.
2: A traditional custodian has submitted a complaint to UNESCO about the federal government's conduct before, during and after Murujuga's World Heritage listing. Raylene Cooper says while she supports the World Heritage listing for the site in Western Australia's Pilbara, she remains concerned about the continuing level and impacts of development. Her complaint to the United Nations organisation alleges breaches of international obligations under the World Heritage Convention and international customary norms. Murujuga was inscribed on UNESCO's World Heritage List a year ago. Police are urging South Australians not to take a risk with floodwaters. A driver was rescued at Finniss, about 73 kilometres southeast of Adelaide last night, after attempting to drive his vehicle through a flooded road. Police say the man had proceeded despite signs displaying the road had been closed. Adelaide received a month's worth of rain in 48 hours this week, and water levels remain higher than normal. Authorities say motorists should obey signs indicating roads are closed and should not drive through floodwaters. Pinballers are arriving in Adelaide for the inaugural Australian Pinball Expo. Seminars, a collectible swap meet and a charity auction supporting the Women's and Children's Hospital Foundation are on the program for the three-day event, which opens to the public today. Organiser Lyndon Carter told National Radio News pinball skills can be put to the test in a series of tournaments.
4: So what we've got is the tournament room is being run by different tournament organisers. We've asked local South Australian pinball tournaments directors who run them at bars and pubs and other locations around South Australia to come into the expo and run a tournament here at the expo and just showcase what they normally do all the time.
2: Turning to sport, the Socceroos have completed their final training session ahead of tomorrow's match against Egypt at the FIFA World Cup. Australia must win to advance to the round of 16. Egypt star Mo Salah has been given until kickoff to prove his fitness, having come off during his team's last group match with a hamstring injury. Egypt's coach says Salah won't play unless he's 100% fit. The game will get underway at 4 a.m. tomorrow, Australian Eastern Daylight Time.
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1: Mr. Kirk, Dexter's in school.
2: I'm afraid he's not, Miss Fishmore. Dexter's truancy problem is way out of hand. The Baltimore County School Board have decided to expel Dexter from the entire public school system.
1: Oh, Mr. Kirk, I'm an offended jubilee of Dexter's truancy. But surely expulsion is not the answer.
2: I'm afraid expulsion is the only answer. It's the opinion of the entire staff that Dexter is criminally insane.

0: business continues below.
1: Did I ever tell you the story about
2: cowboys,
3: midgets,
2: and the Indians, and here's a psychiatrist.
4: Fight, fight, fight, fight, fight, fight, fight, fight, fight, fight, fight, fight, fight, fight, fight, fight, fight, fight, fight, fight, fight, fight, fight, fight, fight, fight, fight, fight, fight, fight, fight, fight, fight, fight, fight, fight, fight, fight, fight, fight, fight, fight, fight, fight, fight, fight, fight, fight, fight, fight, fight, fight, fight, fight, fight, fight, fight, fight, fight, fight, fight, fight, fight, fight, fight, fight, fight, fight, fight, fight, fight, fight, fight, fight, fight, fight, fight, fight, fight, fight, fight, fight, fight, fight, 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

0: F&R and McNab are your local trusted mobile distributors servicing the Griffith area for over 50 years. 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
2: Hello, I'm Laura Devoy. Authorities say major flooding could occur today in parts of Victoria's Alpine region and the Goulburn Valley. Watch and Act warnings have been issued for various communities along the Buffalo, King, Goulburn and Kiewa Rivers and the Hughes Creek. Some homes near Seymour, about 100 kilometres north of Melbourne, could be inundated. Australian researchers have developed a drug they say could lead to new treatments for neurodegenerative conditions like motor neurone disease. In an international collaboration, researchers from the University of Queensland were able to uncover the molecular makeup of a receptor found on the surface of many immune cells. The drug provides a unique tool to study the receptor, which could open new possibilities for anti-inflammatory therapies. Professor Trent Woodruff says it's possible an anti-inflammatory drug treatment for MND patients could be ready for testing within 5 years. New data suggests cooler conditions have not signalled an end to the mice plague threat. CSIRO research officer and mouse expert Steve Henry has told National Radio News winter monitoring has just been completed. Western Australia's agricultural regions have reported a major mice plague this year, with recordings of up to 8,000 mice per hectare. Mr. Henry says the latest results are particularly worrying for the state's northern cropping regions.
3: A couple of the sites that we were trapping mice on, there were actually pregnant females in the middle of winter, and so that's real cause for concern. So, yeah, farmers need to be really vigilant this year to make sure that they're on top, understand what's going on and take the appropriate action if it's needed.
2: The Tasmanian government has established a new agency to supercharge infrastructure delivery. Minister Kerry Vincent says Building Tasmania will bring together specialist expertise to manage the state's most complex and high-value projects. Projects include the Launceston Heart Centre, upgrades to sporting venues and roadworks. In a statement, Premier Jeremy Rockliffe says finding a new future for the site of Bogues Brewery, which is set to close in November, is also a priority. The Vatican has expelled two bishops and four priests who are members of a breakaway sect and warned supporters of the group would also be excommunicated. The BBC's Ali Makbul reports.
4: The Society of St. Pius X is thought to have around 600,000 worshippers worldwide. They've been at odds with the leaders of the Roman Catholic Church for more than 50 years since they refused to adopt progressive reforms, such as celebrating Mass in everyday language instead of Latin and supporting greater dialogue with other denominations and faiths. It was widely expected that an event in Switzerland to consecrate new bishops of the group would lead to the excommunication of those clergy. But the Vatican telling lay members who are followers that they're no longer part of the church unless they reject the group's teachings has been a surprise.
2: Turning to sport, Collingwood captain Darcy Moore has been ruled out for the remainder of the AFL season. The 30-year-old will undergo surgery on a hamstring injury he suffered at training on Tuesday. Moore has played just 4 matches this year due to injury. And in cricket, England is through to the final of the Women's T20 World Cup. The host nation defeated South Africa by 40 runs. Nat Siver-Brunt was player of the match for her 75 runs off 47 deliveries. England will take on Australia in the final, which will be played at Lord's in London on Monday, Australian Eastern Time.
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The words will never show the you I've come to know. And if a face could launch a thousand ships, then where am I to go? There's no one home but you. 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
1: National Radio News.
2: Hello, I'm Laura Devoy. It's been revealed social media platform X told the federal government digital platforms should not stop allowing users to see harmful online content. The platform took part in a survey run by the Federal Infrastructure Department late last year, which asked which kinds of harmful experiences or content digital platforms should take steps to prevent people from seeing. X answered none of the above. Department spokeswoman Sarah Vandenbroek was asked about the survey at the Royal Commission into anti-Semitism and social cohesion this morning.
3: Do you regard these responses as credible policy positions for a mainstream social media platform to take?
4: No, I consider that's disappointing.
3: Are you aware of other platforms taking this approach?
4: No, I'm not.
2: The New South Wales government has allocated $37 million to tackle lead pollution in the state's far west. The extraction of lead, zinc and silver has caused severe soil contamination in Broken Hill. Last year, 35% of children aged 1 to 5 had blood lead levels above national health investigative guidelines. The funding will double the number of homes remediated each year and support ongoing blood lead level testing for children. Education programs will also be expanded, and lead considerations will be embedded into paediatric development and broader health problems. News content published by Nine will be used by tech giant Microsoft in its AI output. In a statement, Microsoft says its AI chatbot Copilot will show snippets, headlines and summaries of Nine's news articles. Mastheads to be used include the Sydney Morning Herald, The Age, The Australian Financial Review and The Brisbane Times. Microsoft was not included in the federal government's proposed news media bargaining incentive, which intends to force tech companies to pay for journalism content. A corruption probe into Victoria's firefighters union's dealings with the government of former Premier Daniel Andrews will be made public. The union was investigated by the Broad-Based Anti-Corruption Commission between 2018 and 2022 and has fought to prevent the report from being released. The Supreme Court today ruled it would be made public at a later date. Australia's largest pinball expo is bringing tournaments and swap meets to Adelaide. The inaugural Australian Pinball Expo opens today and will feature more than 200 machines spanning nearly a century of pinball back to the 1931 Baffle Ball. Organiser Lyndon Carter explains to National Radio News how Australia's pinball scene compares to others.
5: In other countries like, say, America, it's actually booming quite a bit with getting arcades, the barcade scene, where a bar and arcade mixed together is huge. In Australia, that hasn't taken off too much yet. We've got some great places in Brisbane that do that concept, a bar and arcade, but it hasn't become crazy big and popular in Australia. But at least we've still got the home market. Lots of people are buying them for their houses, put them in your lounge room. It's a good talking point.
2: Turning to sport, Socceroos coach Tony Popovich says his players are preparing for multiple scenarios ahead of tomorrow's FIFA World Cup match. Egypt star Mo Salah will be given until kickoff to prove his fitness, having come off during his team's last match with a hamstring injury. Popovich says he's not making any assumptions either way.
6: We have prepared for, obviously, Mohamed Salah playing. We've seen when he's not on the pitch, the players that are in those positions where he may play. So we've prepared for both scenarios.
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2: Hello, I'm Alyssa Delfs. Authorities in New South Wales are responding to the state's first case of H5 bird flu. It comes after five cases were confirmed in recent days, four in Western Australia and one in South Australia, all in migratory sub-Antarctic birds. Speaking at a press conference in Sydney, Agricultural Minister Tara Moriarty explained that a member of the public found the ill giant petrel near Hawke's Nest on the mid-north coast.
3: It's a suspected case at the moment. It has tested positive. The bird has tested positive for the H5 strain of the virus. We don't know yet if it is the worst strain. The bird and samples of this bird have been sent to the National Testing Lab in Geelong through the CSIRO. Testing is underway at the moment to see what type of H5 this is.
2: The Prime Minister has slammed delays to the government's bid to strengthen Australia's world-first social media ban. It comes after Labor failed to secure support from the Coalition to pass the laws. The opposition teamed up with the Greens to block the bill, which would change the under-16 social media ban by doubling fines to $99 million for tech companies who breach the age restrictions. The Aged Care Quality and Safety Commission has launched an investigation into a number of residential aged care providers. It comes amid concerns some may be charging higher everyday living fees in ways that don't meet the rules and rights of older Australians. The Commission is examining the allegations that some providers are requiring residents to pay for services that should be included as part of a standard residential aged care package, or charging for services that residents can't or don't use. The Commission says if these practices are substantiated, they undermine the intent of aged care reforms and the rights of older people. The latest mice monitoring data has raised some concerns for parts of northern Western Australia. This year, WA's agricultural regions have reported the worst mouse plague the region's ever seen, with recordings of up to 8,000 mice per hectare. CSIRO research officer and mouse expert Steve Henry spoke to National Radio News about the results from the recently completed winter monitoring efforts.
4: Western Victoria and parts of South Australia, we're still getting reports of a few mice through those areas, and while mice are quieting down in the southern parts of the West Australian cropping zone, we're still getting reports of quite high levels of activity in the northern part of the cropping zone in Western Australia, which is really quite cause for some concern.
2: And after the worst start to the ski season since 1957, the New South Wales and Victorian Alps have finally received a major snowstorm. The blizzard transformed the alpine regions, which prior to last night were lacking significant snow cover 4 weeks into winter and after the warmest June in decades. Another 10 to 20 centimetres of snow is possible today, just in time for the school holidays. And turning to sport, Portugal and Spain are through to the round of 16 at the FIFA World Cup. Laura Devoy has the latest.
5: Croatia was denied a last-minute goal which would have forced its match against Portugal to extra time. Croatia opened the scoring early in the second half before Portugal equalised via a Cristiano Ronaldo penalty. Portugal took the lead in stoppage time. Croatia hit the back of the net with just seconds remaining on the clock, but the goal was overturned by the VAR for offside. Spain is also through to the round of 16 after a dominant 3-0 win over Austria this morning. The third match of the day is about to get underway. Switzerland is taking on Algeria.
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2: Hello, I'm Alyssa Delfs. The Federal Minister for Agriculture has chaired a meeting with Australian agricultural ministers today following a rise in the number of H5N1 bird flu cases. A suspected case has been detected in a migratory bird found on the New South Wales mid-north coast, with testing underway to determine which strain of H5 it was infected with. It comes as five cases have been detected in two other states over the last week. Julie Collins reiterated today that the virus has not been detected in Australia's poultry or agriculture systems.
3: What I can say is that we have been preparing for the H5 bird flu incursion into Australia should it occur. We have been seeing what it has done overseas. We also have learnt from H7 outbreaks that we've had in Australia in recent years. In our preparedness, we have been working with the poultry and the egg industries to do everything that we can do to mitigate against any incursions in our agricultural systems.
2: New laws introduced this week have given the National Indigenous Children's Commissioner the power she needs to influence change in the system. The laws cement Commissioner Sue-Ann Hunter's role in advocating for Indigenous children and holding governments accountable. While there are pressing issues for Indigenous children, Commissioner Hunter says she's not planning on any immediate inquiries. Instead, she's told NIRS News that she'll review past reports to get an understanding of why some recommendations have been ignored by the government.
4: It's quite historic what today is. It means that we have a full independent statutory body that is free of political input. We don't take direction off anybody. And so we have the powers and functions to make sure our children's voices are heard in the places they need to be heard in.
2: A study into the foraging habits of green turtles in the Northern Territory has used a new surveying technique that could change the way marine habitats are monitored in remote or challenging environments. Green turtles are listed as a vulnerable species in Australia and are the subject of a new study that aims to map their foraging habits across two areas using ground-truthed remote sensing techniques. That's the process of verifying and gathering real-world data on-site to confirm the accuracy of data collected remotely. And more than 80 choirs from around the world are in Tasmania for a celebration of vocal excellence. Shannon Kirkwood has more.
5: The Festival of Voices is welcoming beginners and seasoned professionals for the 10-day event, from youth choirs to beatboxing and a cappella performances. Tonight, Hobart's waterfront will be transformed for the return of the Big Sing, one of Australia's largest community sing-alongs where thousands of voices will come together. Among the performances, singer-songwriter Casey Donovan, who will lead a special rendition of My Island Home. Organisers say the winter event is about joy, connection and community.
2: And turning to sport, Collingwood captain Darcy Moore has been ruled out for the remainder of the AFL season. The 30-year-old will undergo surgery on a hamstring injury he suffered at training on Tuesday. Moore has played just four matches this year due to injury. Tonight, the Sydney Swans host the Western Bulldogs and the West Coast Eagles take on the Adelaide Crows. And in NRL tonight, the Panthers will battle the Rabbitohs in the first game of Round 18. Penrith will aim to maintain their lead when they host South Sydney following a 12-1 start to the season. In their last two matches, Ivan Cleary's side lost to Titans by a point, also falling to North Queensland the following week. Tonight, they'll be without Origin stars Nathan Cleary, Isaiah Yeo and Liam Martin, but Brian To'o will be back on deck.
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1: She's fantastic. I knew she'd be a star.
2: She could be. She could be great. She could be a major star.
1: She is a star, George.
2: The biggest star in the universe right now as we speak. Those who love the set, the director's got all kinds of things. The director's hot. He's hip. He's here. He's going to be doing all kinds of things. He's going to change the color of the set. I like he's got a great idea for a blue.
1: Don't change anything, George.
2: He touches one thing, he's gone. I swear. He's history.
1: I want to meet her.
2: You got it. Anytime. Name the place. Name anywhere, any street. You got it.
1: Now.

Yeah, he's still after me. He just gave me a necklace. I don't know, I think it's real diamonds. Yeah, he thinks he can impress me by giving me expensive gifts. It's nice, though. You want it?

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2: Good afternoon, I'm Alyssa Delfs. A fifth suspected case of the H5 bird flu has been detected in Western Australia in a migratory seabird found on a beach in Perth's northern suburbs. The state's Agriculture Minister, Jackie Jarvis, says the government is increasing its surveillance for the virus at metropolitan beaches. Test samples have been sent to the CSIRO's Centre for Disease Preparedness for confirmation it is the highly pathogenic strain of H5 bird flu. There have been five confirmed cases across the country, four in Western Australia and one in South Australia. Meantime, it's one of two suspected cases announced today, with the other found by a member of the public in Hawke's Nest in New South Wales. The state's agricultural minister, Tara Moriarty, says no cases have been detected in the agriculture or poultry industries, so there's no need to panic buy eggs or chicken.
3: There's no spread into our poultry industry in New South Wales. One bird that we are currently testing through the national lab to see what strain of H5 it is. We will continue to work with the federal government. This is, of course, a national problem with most of the birds testing positive so far in Western Australia, a couple in South Australia, and now this one bird in New South Wales.
2: Two Labor backbench MPs say the federal government's gambling reforms don't go far enough. A number of independents have also criticised the government's approach, including ACT Senator David Pocock, who told the ABC this was an opportunity for the Prime Minister to have a real legacy.
4: We have the Murphy Report backed by every parliamentarian. You've got 80% of Australians say, ban all gambling ads, let's protect our children. And you've got a Prime Minister that is captured by the gambling lobby. And as Andrew Wilkie said in the House, if he's so captured, he should get out of the way. Give Parliament a conscience vote on this. Let the Labor Party actually represent their communities. And so I just find the whole thing tragic.
2: If approved, the reforms would stop influencers from promoting gambling on social media. Yesterday, MPs who opposed the bill voted to refer the reforms to an 8-week Senate inquiry. A $37 million funding boost to battle an Outback City's lead crisis has been announced by the New South Wales government today. The funding will aim to break the toxic cycle and strengthen and expand the government's response to legacy lead contamination in Broken Hill in the far west of the state. The four-year funding allocation will double the number of homes remediated each year and support ongoing testing of lead levels in blood for kids, particularly Indigenous children. The state's Environment Minister, Penny Sharp, says no child should be put at risk from the environment they've grown up in. And a mouse researcher is urging farmers to remain vigilant when it comes to mouse control measures. CSIRO Research Officer Steve Henry has spoken to National Radio News about national winter monitoring results, which have just been completed. Since May, growers deemed to be experiencing moderate to high levels of mice activity have been able to purchase stronger bait. Mr. Henry says the challenge now is that maturing crops are essentially watering down the effect of baiting.
5: What I'll be saying to farmers as the crop starts to develop is that, you know, they need to be out checking mice and be prepared to bait early before the crop actually puts a whole lot more food there to distract mice from the bait.
2: And in sport, in cricket, England is through to the final of the Women's T20 World Cup. The host nation defeated South Africa by 40 runs. Nat Skiver-Brunt was player of the match for her 75 runs off 47 deliveries. England will take on Australia in the final, which will be played at Lord's in London on Monday, Australian Eastern Time.
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2: Good afternoon, I'm Alyssa Delfs. A Senate inquiry into youth incarceration has heard that children as young as 10 are allegedly routinely being tortured in Australian youth detention centres. That's according to rights advocates who fronted the inquiry today to highlight flagrant violations of international law, a fraying social safety net and medieval attitudes toward justice. UN Youth Representative Sitara Uthayakumaran says Australia is violating 5 international agreements on the rights of children, Indigenous and disabled people, as well as on torture.
3: Australia is an active, undeniable breach of international law. We are explicitly violating Article 37 of the UN Convention on the Rights of the Child, the UN Convention Against Torture, the UN Declaration on the Rights of Indigenous People, the International Covenant on Civil and Political Rights, and the Convention on the Rights of Persons with Disabilities.
2: The Prime Minister has slammed delays to the government's bid to strengthen Australia's world-first social media ban. It comes after Labor failed to secure support from the coalition to pass the laws. The opposition teamed up with the Greens to block the bill, which would change the under-16 social media ban by doubling fines to $99 million for tech companies who breach the age restrictions. Anthony Albanese told ABC delays to enact the laws will ultimately harm Australian children.
4: Now, this legislation is 4 pages. It's not complex. It's simple. It does 2 things. It doubles the fines and allows the eSafety Commissioner to get the information and the documentation from these big global companies that are making money from the fact that people can be exploited through these platforms.
2: 7 people have been charged after they allegedly took part in protest action in New South Wales in Newcastle to stop a coal train last month. New South Wales police say they were called to the scene over a group who were allegedly trespassing and protesting. The group range between ages 18 and 66 and have been charged with a variety of crimes, including causing obstruction to a railway locomotive. Weather conditions will turn fine this weekend after a stormy week of severe weather, wild winds and flooding for much of the country. The Bureau of Meteorology's Angus Hines has the forecast for the weekend.
5: And all that wet, windy, slightly nasty weather from the week is clearing up. Our succession of cold fronts and powerful weather systems down here moving into the Tasman Sea and over Australia. It's this high pressure which becomes the dominant pattern coast to coast this weekend. A little bit of rainfall across Australia's interior, but away from that, it will be fairly dry.
2: And turning to sport now, Portugal and Spain are through to the round of 16 at the FIFA World Cup. Croatia was denied a last-minute goal, which would have forced its match against Portugal to extra time. Spain is also through to the round of 16 after a dominant 3-0 win over Austria this morning. The third match of the day has come to an end. Switzerland defeated Algeria 2-0. And in NRL, St George's interim coach Dean Young has proposed the NRL implement a shot clock for the bunker, adding to calls for the contentious video referee system to be overhauled. The Illawarra mentor found himself on the wrong end of the video referee in their 24-16 loss to Canberra last Sunday when the Raiders were awarded a contentious try, but the bunker ruled a no-try to Dragons centre Valentine Holmes. It was the latest issue to engulf the system, which has been at the centre of recent controversy.
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7: Okay, here's the forecast for tomorrow. The expected low is 7 and the expected high is 14. Cloudy, light winds becoming southwesterly, 15 to 20 kilometers an hour in the morning, then tending southerly in the middle of the day. On Sunday, the expected low is 3 and the expected high is 15. Mostly sunny, light winds becoming east to southeasterly, 15 to 20 kilometers an hour in the middle of the day. And on Monday, the expected low is 6 and the expected high is 16. Sunny, winds easterly, 15 20 kilometers an hour, becoming light during the afternoon.
8: Currently in Griffith, it's 13 degrees.

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3: Michelle.
2: You're listening to End Week Madness, where anything is possible.
3: Yeah, bro. It's got the, I'm going to go 90s today.
2: You got the 90s grooves on?
3: I've got the 90s grooves on. What a great way to start the show, I reckon. You reckon?
2: Yeah.
3: Okay. So the 1990s, this is why I did this, were a decade of invention and innovation. The World Wide Web connected the globe. 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And technologies like Wi-Fi, Bluetooth, DVDs and text messaging became part of everyday life. Looking back, many of the gadgets and services we now take for granted were born in the 90s, making it one of the most influential decades in modern history.
2: Yes.
3: Yeah. I think that's cool. But anyway, on today's show, we are going to talk about the documentary we watched.
2: Yep.
3: We're going to talk about our funny moment of the week.
2: Yeah.
3: Which happened to you.
2: Yes, it
3: yesterday.
2: Yes.
3: Right?
2: Yep, yesterday.
3: And stay around. We're going to talk about our moment of the week, and that's the events leading up to us buying a computer.
2: Yes.
3: It should just never have happened, right? But
2: yeah, somehow it did.
3: So we'll talk about that today's show as well. We're going to get started with the Goo Goo Dolls and Iris.
2: After that, we got Wonderwall.
3: Yep, you got
2: Wonderwall by Oasis.
3: And one of the classic songs from the 90s is MC Hammer, You Can't Touch This.
2: That's right.
3: I like the cool dance that he does in that. And I think it was in Charlie's Angels, right, where they did the same. They played that song and they did the dance. Okay, you don't know.
2: Sorry, some of us don't watch Charlie's Angels, don't we?
3: I thought you were going to say something. Yeah. That's funny. Anyway, let's go, mate.
2: Yeah.
3: We've got a few songs to get through today.
2: If you want to listen to these next upcoming songs but you're about to get out of the car, don't worry, we have an app. What is it called?
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2: And?
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0: 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My name is Brady and I'm joined with
1: Michelle.
0: You're listening to End Week Madness, where anything is possible.
1: Oh, just realized I didn't have my headset on.
0: Yeah, I noticed.
1: Yeah, I got it now. Yeah. It's all good. I was wondering why they're so quiet. Anyway, I think we should talk about our funny moment of the week.
0: Yeah.
1: Yeah. True story.
0: It is.
1: Yeah.
0: I can't wait. So, yeah, this happened yesterday. I had to go to the bank to do some radio stuff, right? And I took a roundabout, and the police, they didn't have their blinker on. So I thought, oh, okay, they're just going to go forward. But then when I turned the roundabout, they actually turned with me, and I was just like, oh god, okay. So now I'm like heavily looking at my speed. I'm driving, I'm just like, okay, 50 50 50 50, and then like 3 seconds later they turn their lights on and I'm just like, oh crap,
1: yeah,
0: what have I done wrong? And then all of these like bad thoughts start coming to my head, like, I'm going to jail, this is it, this is my time, like, I was going 50, I promise. Then they pull me over, and he was a really nice dude, I can't lie. He's just like, yeah, we're doing a random drug test. Please give us your driver's license. And then they gave me like a little thing where I had to lick my tongue on it.
1: No, you tell me something funny though, because she said when he asked you, have you ever done a drug test before? You're like, yeah, isn't that where you count to 10?
0: Yeah, and then he was just like, no, that's a breath test. No, so you have to put it on your tongue. He's like, I'm sorry, what? And then he put his hand to his face like, ah. He said to me, all you got to do is just go, yeah, yeah. And I was like, okay, yeah, I think I got that.
1: You got that?
0: So then I started licking it.
1: Yeah.
0: And then I gave it to him. And then we had like a genuine, like, he was like really nice, really awesome. We had like a really good conversation. And then he looks at the drug test and his face drops. He goes all serious. And he goes, are you sure you haven't had any drugs today? I'm just like, I was like on the verge of tears. Like, I'm like, oh my god, I'm going to go to jail. Someone drugged me in my sleep. I'm going to jail. And then he was just like, no. And then he points the thing towards me. He says, well, can you explain this then? And I'm just like, I don't know. and then he has a big smile on his face, like, no, just kidding, you're all good to go. And like my heart like just sank. If he didn't say anything like 5 seconds later, I would have been actually crying, because I thought I would have gone to jail because I failed a drug test and I've never had any drugs in my life.
1: To that policeman, if you're listening, thank you so much.
0: I actually nearly started to cry. I'm just like, I'm going to jail. This is it. I'm going to jail. I'm losing my license. My life is ruined.
1: Oh, that's funny.
0: Oh, my God.
1: I love it. I love that story. It's good.
0: I think I'd skid marks.
1: Of all the jokes like to play on you, it's something like that, you're the person to play a joke on, because you would cry.
0: Yeah, because if you knew,
1: because there's one thing, you know, you're not a very good liar, okay? Because if you lie, you can tell. And if you're, this is why. So when you were telling him the truth yesterday, you would have been coming across as he's telling the truth. The policeman would have picked up on that.
0: Yeah.
1: And then he's like playing a game with you. And I'm like, that is classical. Thank you, Mr. Policeman.
0: I actually scared the crap out of me.
1: You said, can I take your...
0: I asked him I could take his car for a joyride.
1: Yeah.
0: And he said, if you do something illegal, you can ride in the back. Hey, if anyone wants to drive the BMW, so I got pulled over by the Beamer. If anyone wants to drive the BMW, just do something legal, you know, endorsed by the police themselves.
1: Yep. I'd love to drive. I'm going to go for driving the Beamer.
0: Well, yeah. As you said, just do something illegal and just pray you get the BMW.
1: Just trying to think what I want to do that it's illegal.
0: Just ram in the back of the car.
1: Yep. Okay. Anyway, I think we're going to move on. One of the biggest bands in the 90s was the Spice Girls.
0: Yeah.
1: Their number one hit was Wannabe. Played that before on the radio.
0: So we're not playing it.
1: Stop. Not going to play it, okay? I'm going to play a different song.
0: Biggest song in history.
1: Yeah, biggest song in history. And then they got Stop, which is a popular song as well.
0: Yeah, so again, I thought, not playing it.
1: You know what? Not going to play it. I'm going to go left field today and I'm going to play Spice Girls to Become One.
0: Yeah, you know how popular this song is because it has a play count of two.
1: Not popular, see? That's what I mean. If you put Wannabe or Stop, that have like...
0: like 100.
1: 100. So I'm going to go different. I'm going to play songs that maybe other people might not play. Not the
0: yeah, there might be a reason why they haven't played it.
1: Well, you can make your mind up. Same with Cher because if I could turn back time.
0: We always play Believe, though. I think we play Believe more than Turn Back Time, actually.
1: Really?
0: Yes.
1: Yeah, there goes that theory then.
0: I think we play Believe.
1: Whitney Houston? Well, actually, I kind of didn't realise, but I popped two Whitney Houston songs in today's playlist. So, but this one is I Want to Dance with Someone.
0: Yeah, again, we play that a lot as well.
1: I know.
0: It's just the Spice Girls song.
1: Just the Spice Girls. I went left field and then went, yeah, whatever. That's how it goes. See, Venga Boys played something different.
0: Yeah, but we often also play Boom Boom Boom, not just We Like to Party.
1: No, we play We Like to Party the most.
0: Yeah, but
1: you have a look in the break.
0: But we still play.
1: A lot of people have played that. It's been. Yeah, okay. It's probably us playing that. Anyway, let's go. Spice Girls to Become One.

0: 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My name is Brittany and I'm joined with
1: Michelle.
0: You're listening to End Week Madness, where anything is possible.
1: Yes, and today's theme is
0: The 90s.
1: So, the 1990s delivered some of the greatest movies ever made, from the epic romance of Titanic and the dinosaur adventure of Jurassic Park to the mind-bending action of The Matrix. The decade gave audiences unforgettable stories and groundbreaking special effects. Whether you were quoting Forrest Gump, singing along to The Lion King, or debating the ending of The Matrix, 90s movies left us lasting mark on left a lasting mark on pop culture. I got it out in the end.
0: Yeah.
1: Yep, cool. So, we're going to go back into some music, mate.
0: Yes, we are.
1: You can say, go for your life.
0: Boom, Boom, Boom by The Venga Boys.
1: Salt and Pepper, Push It.
0: It Wasn't Me by Shaggy.
1: And Alice
0: DJ. Better Off Alone by Alice DJ.
1: That's it. Go for it.
0: And with that, enjoy these upcoming songs.

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So all you

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1: Yo, man.
2: Yo.
1: Open up, man.
2: Yo, what do you want, man?
1: My girl just caught me.
2: You made her catch you?
1: I don't know how I let this happen.
2: But who?
1: The girl next door, you know?
2: Man.
1: I don't know what to do.
2: Say it wasn't you.
1: All right.

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You're the voice trying to understand it. You are the dancing queen. 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
1: National Radio News.
2: Good afternoon, I'm Alyssa Delfs. The Minister for Agriculture says Australia has prepared for an incursion of the bird flu. It comes after two more suspected cases of the H5 bird flu were detected today, one in New South Wales and another in Western Australia. Test samples from both migratory seabirds have been sent for additional testing to determine what strain of H5 bird flu they are. New South Wales Chief Vet Joe Coombs says the government has been preparing for this for several years.
3: Since we had our H7 bird flu outbreak 2 years ago, we were all very aware that this was looming and that Australia was the last continent to have not had H5 bird flu. We have, yes, trained up many members of staff across all different government agencies, including local land services, national parks, wildlife carers, and some private vets.
2: A Liberal MP has launched an 11th-hour court challenge against her own party ahead of meeting tonight to decide her fate. It comes after Moira Deeming accused another Liberal MP of assaulting her, a claim which was dismissed by police. The state executive is due to meet tonight, where it's expected to decide to disendorse Ms Deeming ahead of the state election later this year. New data suggests cooler conditions have not signalled an end to the mice plague threat. CSIRO research officer and mouse expert Steve Henry has told National Radio News winter monitoring has just been completed. Western Australia's agricultural regions have reported a major mice plague this year, with recordings of up to 8,000 mice per hectare. Mr Henry says the latest results are particularly worrying for the state's northern cropping regions.
4: A couple of the sites that we were trapping mice on, there were actually pregnant females in the middle of winter, and so that's real cause for concern. So, yeah, farmers need to be really vigilant this year to make sure that they're on top, understand what's going on, and take the appropriate action if it's needed.
2: And overseas, more than a week after Venezuela was rocked by twin earthquakes, search and rescue teams from El Salvador and Chile have rescued a 44-year-old security guard trapped in the ruins of the 9-storey shopping centre where he worked. The man was found under the 9-storey building in good condition on Monday, with crews working for several days to save him. Here's the moment he was carried out of the rubble on a stretcher as ambulance workers and reporters cheered for his freedom. More than 2,300 people have been killed since June 24 after the earthquakes, and thousands remain missing. And turning to sport now, Socceroos coach Tony Popovic says his team is feeling good ahead of tomorrow's FIFA World Cup knockout match. Australia will face Egypt for a spot in the round of 16. Popovic says his team deserves the opportunity and players are relaxed and confident.
5: How we're feeling right now, we feel good. We certainly respect our opponent. They're like us, wanting to win their first knockout game. So it will be a special match, and we're delighted that we're at this stage, and we want to show once more Australian football on the world stage.
2: The match will get underway at 4 a.m. Australian Eastern Standard Time. And in AFL, defender Josh Battle has had his appendix removed, dealing Hawthorn another major blow for their AFL match against Melbourne. The All-Australian went to hospital with abdominal pain yesterday and had surgery last night. Bodie Ryan is his most likely replacement for tomorrow afternoon's game in Launceston.
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7: Okay, here's the forecast for tomorrow. The expected low is 7 and the expected high is 14. Cloudy, light winds becoming southwesterly, 15 to 20 kilometers an hour in the morning, then tending southerly in the middle of the day. On Sunday, the expected low is 3 and the expected high is 15. Mostly sunny, light winds becoming east to southeasterly, 15 to 25 kilometers an hour in the middle of the day. And on Monday, the expected low is 6 and the expected high is 16. Sunny, winds easterly, 15 to 20 kilometers an hour becoming light during the afternoon.
8: Currently in Griffith, it's 12 degrees.
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7: That's right.
8: Today's theme?
7: 90s. The 90s bangers.
10: 90s bangers.
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7: I also love the 90s.
8: Turned 18 in the 90s. Excuse me.
7: Wow, yeah. I turned zero in the 90s because I wasn't born in the 90s.
8: Got my first job in the 90s, got my first car in the 90s.
7: Yep. Yep.
8: Yeah, I got a tickle too, sorry.
7: Wow. Don't you love it when you're on air? You had like all...
8: I've had all this time. Yeah. Yeah. It happens now. Anyway, I got a challenge. I did it a little while ago.
7: And you failed miserably.
8: I failed miserably. Today I'm going to redeem myself.
7: You're going to do it.
8: We're going to play five songs
7: at five.
8: And I have to be back from collecting my click and collect from Woolies in that time.
7: Yep.
8: What do you think?
7: Nah. Have you get stuck behind a bunch of people?
8: Last time I got done by a technicality. They mucked up the lady before me's order and I had to wait for them to go fix it. Otherwise, I would have made it back.
7: Yep.
8: So let's hope.
7: You actually do it.
8: Today.
7: And with that.
8: With that. I'm going to jump in the car.
7: You don't want to say the songs?
8: Oh, okay, I was going to cheat. I was going to get a head start.
7: Freedom 90 by George Michael.
8: Thunderstruck by AC/DC.
7: Billie Jean by Michael Jackson.
8: Madonna Vogue.
7: Let Me Entertain You by Robbie Williams. 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
1: Michelle.
0: You're listening to End Week Madness, where anything is possible.
1: And I made it.
0: You did.
1: I actually made it back within three songs.
0: Yeah, you did.
1: It was good.
0: Yeah.
1: Yep. Got there, the only one. I'm like, yes, got this one in the bag this week.
0: You want to tell everyone what you sent me though?
1: No. just want to do a quick shout out to me bestie.
0: Oh, great.
1: Jack.
0: Yeah.
1: Yeah. He injured himself yesterday.
0: Oh, no.
1: Yeah.
0: That's such a shame.
1: Yeah, I spent 4 hours in the hospital with him.
0: Yeah, if I had to work with you, I would also do the same.
1: Yeah, true. That's not nice. Yeah. It'd be very quiet without him. Don't tell him I missed him though, okay? All right, Brides. What are we going to talk about? I know. Let's talk about the documentary that we watched on Wednesday night. So I'm flicking through Paramount Plus and I'm like, oh no, Dutton Ranch, it's the final show for this series this time, right? And I'm flicking through thinking, oh, now all my good shows are gone, right? And I'm like, oh, there's Paw Patrol. Something to do with SpongeBob SquarePants that night.
0: Could you not say SpongeBob?
1: I couldn't get that out. Anyway, then I said something else.
0: Yeah, you seen Brick by
1: like,
0: Brick.
1: Brick by, yeah. And I'm like, and you're like, hey, Mum, that's the Pharrell Williams documentary, like a good documentary. I'm like, yeah, yeah, okay, I'm going to watch it. It's all done in Lego.
0: Yeah.
1: I just, good story, but I just couldn't take it serious.
0: I
1: all
0: thought
1: the characters
0: it was
1: and everything were like Lego. Yeah. I'm like, who would think to do it like that?
0: Yeah, but I honestly
1: Pharrell
0: think
1: Williams.
0: It was like a breath of fresh air because normally you have all of these like serious documentaries.
1: Yeah.
0: And then Pharrell Williams just.
1: It was really weird though because all of his characters, like I think he had Snoop Dogg and that.
0: Yeah, he had like a bunch of characters.
1: I'm like, yeah, it's pretty cool. But it was just hard because it was all done in Lego. So what would you rate it?
0: Like a 10.
1: A 10?
0: It was really funny and hilarious, and I think it had a really interesting spin.
1: Well, it was a good story, though, because at one stage you're like, you said to me, I think, so Pharrell Williams thought he didn't have a good voice.
0: Yeah, he did in the documentary. He was upset because he genuinely thought he didn't have a good voice, and I was just like, what?
1: Yeah.
0: Pharrell
1: Williams, and he actually has a good voice, right?
0: Yeah, he has an amazing voice.
1: Yeah. Unfortunately, he doesn't really fit with our theme today because he didn't have a solo song in the 90s. So, unfortunately, we might play next week.
0: Yes.
1: Yeah, a tribute to Pharrell Williams and his wonderful documentary. So, if you got Paramount Plus...
0: Yeah, Brick by Brick.
1: Brick by Brick. Tune in and watch it. You'll probably...
0: What would you rate it, actually?
1: Well, look, I'd rate the story like a 10. It was very interesting.
0: Overall? Not just
1: 8.
0: Nate.
1: I just couldn't take the Lego seriously.
0: Oh, but you love kids' movies.
1: Yeah, well, I'd, you know, Zootopia 10.
0: Yeah, Zootopia. So you love documentaries and you love kids' movies. You know, you got Best of Both Worlds and it gets rated low.
1: Oh, true. You got a good point there,
0: yeah,
1: actually.
0: Yeah, I do.
1: I didn't like the Lego movie, though. Which is unusual because I liked Lego as a kid.
0: And
1: except when you stood on the piece because that hurts.
0: Love Everything is Awesome. We play it like at least once a month.
1: Yeah, oh, we did.
0: From the Lego movie.
1: But that's actually played for Sally and Amy.
0: Yeah, still from the Lego movie, though.
1: True. Oh, I think we might play some more music because I feel like you're putting me on the spot here and you're making me sound like, I don't know. Don't know what I'm talking about. Yeah?
0: Yes.
1: Okay. So let's go with Bewitched in C'est La Vie.
0: Joyride by Roxette.
1: And one of my favourites, Savage Garden and Affirmation.
0: Yes.
1: I was wondering what you were going to say then because you're like, paused.
0: Yeah, I know. And with that, enjoy these upcoming songs.
2: Some people say, look.

0: 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My name is Brady and I'm joined with
1: Michelle.
0: You're listening to End Week Madness or Anything Is Possible.
1: That kind of time got away.
0: Yeah, I know.
1: Really quick.
0: Went so far.
1: We just looked up and went, oh.
0: We better sign up.
1: Yeah. Anyway, we're going to quickly. So normally Fridays we do quickly click and collect. But last Friday I was like, I just wasn't organized to get it done.
0: Yeah.
1: Anyway, so I said to you, we'll do Saturday because we had to come to radio.
0: Yep.
1: And then got up Saturday morning, went, oh, if the meeting goes too long, I'm not going to really want to do it. How about we just do it now?
0: Yeah.
1: So I went on click, collect, played the $5 extra and said, Brides, we've got an hour to go in and quickly get it.
0: Yeah.
1: Come back. Anyway, we got dressed, jumped in the car, I connected my phone to the car and it just wouldn't connect because normally I just play a playlist.
0: Yeah.
1: So I just put the radio on and there was an ad for 99.7. They were at Harvey Norman and I said, we were driving down. I said, Brace, we should stop because you want a new computer.
0: That is true.
1: So we stopped in Harvey Norman and we got ourselves a bargain.
0: Yeah, it's like a $3,000 computer half price.
1: Yeah.
0: That was crazy.
1: Yeah. So our crazy events leading up to that, we wouldn't have been going into Griff on Saturday if I had got my stuff together on Friday.
0: Yeah, I know.
1: So it kind of worked out really well. $1,500 bargain, really.
0: Yeah.
1: Yeah. Anyway,
0: thank you so much.
1: Thank you for listening.
0: But don't tune off. Don't turn your radio. Don't tune the radio off.
1: Because she'll be walking through the door soon.
0: Yep. Stay tuned for
1: the lovely Romina.
0: Yes. With
1: the Shed Mix.
0: Yes.
1: I like her Shed Mix. She plays some good songs.
0: But also, don't forget, we will be back next week, same time, same place, and the same craziness.
1: Yep, so with that, we're going to sign off with Savage Garden Affirmation.
0: Better the Devil You Know by Kylie Minogue.
1: And Whitney Houston, I Will Always Love You.
0: And with that,
1: see you next Friday.
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2: Hello, I'm Alyssa Delfs. Surveillance and testing have been ramped up across New South Wales after a deadly strain of avian flu emerged in the state just weeks after it was first detected on the mainland in Western Australia. The H5N1 bird flu was detected in preliminary testing in a migratory bird at Hawk's Nest on the mid-north coast. More testing is necessary to confirm the case over the weekend, but authorities say the detection of the virus is not a surprise. Five cases of the strain have been confirmed in seabirds in WA and SA, while another suspected case was detected today in a migratory bird in Perth. Speaking to the ABC this afternoon, New South Wales Agriculture Minister Tara Moriarty says the testing will give authorities better information to see if the cases around the country are connected.
3: So part of what the testing will do is to let us know if they're connected, and that's going to be important information to know if it's travelling from Western Australia to New South Wales or if it's travelling from different weather patterns as a result of different weather patterns. These migratory birds don't actually usually land in Australia, so they're just flying around looking for food in the ocean, but obviously if they get sick then they'll come in and land.
2: New laws introduced this week have given the National Indigenous Children's Commissioner the powers she needs to influence change in the system. The laws cement Commissioner Sue Ann Hunter's role in advocating for Indigenous children and holding governments accountable. While there are pressing issues for Indigenous children, Commissioner Hunter told NIRS News she's not planning on any immediate inquiries. Instead, she'll review past reports to get an understanding of why some recommendations have been ignored by the government.
4: It's quite historic what today is. It means that we have a full independent statutory body that is free of political input. We don't take direction off anybody. And so we have the powers and functions to make sure our children's voices are heard in the places they need to be heard in.
2: The Prime Minister is set to travel to Fiji and the Solomon Islands next week to continue the government's commitment to the Pacific and regional security. Foreign Affairs Minister Penny Wong will accompany Anthony Albanese on the trip, where the PM will meet with his Pacific counterparts to discuss building partnerships and greater cooperation. The NARA Treaty, the partnership between the federal government and Japanese partners, is celebrating 50 years this week, commemorating the Australia-Japan Basic Treaty of Friendship and Cooperation. NH3 Clean Energy says partnerships around energy will play a key role over the next 50 years of relations between the two countries, with a stable, secure supply of ammonia for cogeneration being a focus for Japan. And weather conditions will turn fine this weekend after a stormy week of rain, wind and even snow for some of the country. The Bureau of Meteorology's Angus Hines has the forecast for the weekend.
5: And all that wet, windy, slightly nasty weather from the week is clearing up. Our succession of cold fronts and powerful weather systems down here moving into the Tasman Sea and over Australia. It's this high pressure which becomes the dominant pattern coast to coast this weekend. A little bit of rainfall across Australia's interior, but away from that, it will be fairly dry.
2: And taking a look at sport, the Panthers will battle the Rabbitohs tonight in the first game of round 18. Penrith will aim to maintain their lead when they host South Sydney following a 12-1 start to the season. In their last two matches, Ivan Cleary's side lost to Titans by a point, also falling to North Queensland the following week. This weekend, they'll be without Origin stars Nathan Cleary, Isaiah Yeo and Liam Martin, but Brian To'o will be back on deck.
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You are listening to 95.1. I'm Romina and I'm with The Shed Mix, going to be here for a couple of hours usually, but tonight we're going to extend it for one more hour. Let's go till nine, shall we? Because, of course, back in the day, The Shed Mix was a longer show and I think I want to stick around, but we'll see how it goes today as we cruise on to 10 past six. It's your community radio station. Lots to fill you in on throughout the evening, but we're going to kick off with, we first heard a little bit of Cat Empire then. I think Cat Empire get anybody going on a Friday evening. It's the 3rd of July, people. Can you believe it? It's already here. I absolutely can't. So I'm going to think of better things, because as it gets colder, I get more depressed. So let's think about something that makes me happy. And these next three artists do that. This is Ben Harper, John Butler, Jack Johnson. The reason why I've put them all together is because these three folk rock legends are actually going to be touring Australia together later in the year. So November 7th, 8th, you can catch them in Brisbane. November 10th in Perth. November 14th in Sydney. November 17th, Melbourne. It's really actually funny because I'm always plugging these amazing gigs that are happening, telling everyone, go get your tickets. And then guess who's the last one to grab them? Me. But anyway, that would be one concert that I would love to hear. So instead, we'll just hear it here on 95.1. Stick around. Lots more to come.

Jack Johnson here on the Shed Mix on this Friday evening. It's time to go back in time now. So it's a little episode we call On This Day. So on this day, back in 1967, Aretha Franklin went to number one on the US singles chart with her version of the Otis Redding hit Respect. Now, of course, Otis did release that 2 years early, I think it was 1965, but it did nowhere as well as when Aretha took it over. And of course, then she scored another UK number one hit 20 years later with a duet with George Michael, and You Were Waiting. Some of you may remember that. On this day, on the 3rd, also the Kinks, Ray Davies was forced to make a 6,000-mile round trip from New York to London to record one word in a song. Davies had to change the word Coca-Cola to Cherry Cola on the band's forthcoming single, Lola, due to an advertising ban at BBC Radio. Can you believe that? Then we'll also maybe round that off with a little bit of Bob Marley because, of course, Exodus, that's a song from Exodus, I'm going to play jamming. Exodus was a fantastic album for them, and it's actually gone down in the history books, if I'm not mistaken. And yeah, 1991, there you go. See, I've always got things on hand here to grab. In 1991, Time Magazine actually named Exodus, that's by Bob Marley and the Wailers, the best album of the 20th century. So a couple of tunes coming up here on 95.1 as we progress with our show this evening. Whoever you're with, wherever you're at, I hope you're having a great Friday.

jamming, and that of course was from the masterpiece Exodus, which was by Bob Marley and the Wailers, and that was released in 1977. But it was such a masterpiece, and we did mention earlier that Time magazine actually named it the best album of the 20th century. They named it that in 1999. I think it's an amazing album. But for those of you who are fans, you'll know it was actually quite exemplary because it broke from traditional sounds of Jamaican reggae. The album also drew from a variety of musical influences, including blues, soul, funk, and rock. It was a great, great album. So if you haven't ever heard it, then do yourself a favour. But speaking of a mixture of things, I just thought I'd do a little bit of a shout out for something that's happening next week. Next week being Tuesday, the 7th of July. It's a show called Masterpiece, and it's going to be performed at the Griffith Regional Art Gallery. Now, this, of course, goes with the Out of the Box theme, which is the season 2026 theme for the Griffith Regional Theatre. And this particular event is definitely out of the box in that it's going to be performed at the Griffith Regional Art Gallery. There's no words, one artwork, two clowns. So for those of you who don't quite understand what I mean, it's basically a fusion of mime and live music. And they're saying that the connection is made with the audience, but it's made not through words, but through presence. It's meant to be actually very, very good. I've sort of seen little snippets about it. Lots of slapstick comedy in it, which of course is very alluring, doesn't matter what age group you are. And they'll be accompanied live by a classical musician. For those who might be interested, the presence is basically... there's a grand unveiling ceremony at the Masterpiece Gallery, so i.e. the Griffith Regional Gallery, and it's finally time to unveil the latest, most prestigious new artwork. But unfortunately, there's nothing to unveil, only two arrows pointing to exactly where the supposed masterpiece should be hung. So apparently two handlers enter and they have one simple task, one job, hang up a piece of art. But what should be a simple task quickly becomes a hilariously drawn-out portrayal of persistence, partnership and friendship. So if that's something that you might be interested in, you still have to book via the Griffith Regional Theatre. So they're still the box office for this event because it is under their umbrella, but the actual venue will be the Griffith Regional Art Gallery, and there's two shows. So this is Tuesday, the 7th of July. You can either go see it at 4 p.m. or at 7 p.m. And if you do the 7 p.m. one, apparently that includes a glass of Divine Estate wine. So, maybe the adults will be going to that one, I think. Coming up next, though, let's throw you into the 80s. Now, Brody and Michelle did a great job of covering lots and lots of 90s stuff. And from what they've told me, when I arrived, the playlist that was playing prior to that was also very heavy on the 90s. So I'm going to throw you into the 80s just for something a little different. John Mellencamp, Men at Work, Lou Gramm, Madness, all here on 95.1. You are tuned into the Shed Mix, and we've just gone 20 minutes away from 7 o'clock.

Anything Madness does just makes me laugh. I think you can tell I grew up watching too many episodes of The Young Ones because their music was often featured on that television series. Lots of things happening, of course, kicking off this weekend. And for most people out there, we're pretty much starting the school holidays. A couple of weeks off for all the kids, but most importantly, and many of these people are my friends, teachers. I think teachers need a well-deserved break for a couple of weeks. Lots of things happening at the library, so I won't read out everything. You really need to get down to the library, find out all the fantastic programs that they have for schools. Also at the Griffith Regional Theatre, there'll be something next Wednesday. That's the 8th of July. That's the K-pop, of which lots of people will find them really, really fun. 2:30 p.m. and a 6 p.m. show. Lots of stuff happening. Anyway, find out what's going on at your local library and also what's happening around the area for next week's NAIDOC Week. Of course, NAIDOC Week, 50 years deadly, and that's the 5th to the 12th of July. So lots of stuff happening around your local town, provided by your local council. So just it's up to you to find out what, though. Coming up next, we're going to roll us very shortly into our second hour of the Shed Mix. And this evening, I'm going to stick around for a little bit longer, possibly up until 9 o'clock with you. Thought I'd do a shout-out now to some Aussie females. Let's give the girls a bit of a shout-out. Kate Sobrano, Jenny Morris, and Vika and Linda. But why? Because these three groups, let's say, were just recently, a couple of weeks ago, finally inducted into the ARIA Hall of Fame. Well-deserved, ladies. And, of course, if you are a Kate Sobrano fan, she, of course, will be touring later this year with her Australia-made encore tour. That's herself and her band, which are great. So we're going to kick off with a little bit of Kate Sobrano now with Brave, which, of course, was the first song that she recorded, and it was a good one. This is 95. 95-

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Linda here on 95.1, a well-deserved induction into the ARIA Hall of Fame just a couple of weeks ago. Look, weekend-wise, people, it's starting to get chilly. Not going to pretend it's not. Tomorrow we're looking at a top of 14 degrees, Sunday a top of 15 degrees, but the good thing is that it shouldn't rain. It'll be a bit cloudy tomorrow. They're expecting a lot more sunshine on Sunday. Overall, a good weekend, let's say. Now, we've been plugging events going around the area and things coming up. I do want to take a little second out to also plug the Art Deco Festival. So if you want a weekend of Roxy Lights and Vintage Delights, then you need to get yourself to Leeton. Not this weekend coming, the one after that, 10th to the 12th of July. That is, of course, for the Australian Art Deco Festival. It's a massive event. I must admit I'm never usually in the country for it, so I've never sort of sussed it out. But just looking at pictures and videos, people dress up. There's lots to do, lots of events, but you will need tickets for most of those events. But if you'd like some more information, you can go to artdecofestival.com and find out. And that, of course, is happening just up the road. Leeton, let's keep it Australian, shall we? The Cruel Sea, Midnight Oil, Whitlam's, that's what's coming up next on your community radio station. This is the second hour of The Shed Mix. Gee, I hope you're having a good Friday.

up the Pokies. That's the Whitlams here on 95.1 as we hit, well, pretty much closing in on our halfway period for the show, because of course the Shed Mix will be going through until 9 o'clock this evening. So it's time to do an On This Day in Music. Well, on this day, July 30, 1971, so I was only 1 year old, and this is very sad because I love this band, but Jim Morrison, the 27-year-old frontman of The Doors, was found dead in his Paris apartment. Now, the influential singer, songwriter and poet co-founded the Los Angeles rock band The Doors in 1965, rising to fame 2 years later with a chart-topping hit, Light My Fire. Now, before Morrison's untimely passing, The Doors would become one of the biggest bands in the world, releasing 6 albums over 5 years and placing multiple singles on the Billboard Hot 100. As a frontman, Morrison captivated audiences with his commanding vocals, his wild persona and spoken word improvisations. Many got him into lots of trouble. His songs, meanwhile, captured the collective feeling of the counterculture generation. But as we are shouting out to the star of The Doors, I do also want to just mention that in 1967, when this came out, Light My Fire, it went on to number one in the singles chart 2 months after it was released. It, of course, was released on the 3rd of June in 1967. But I thought this was funny because I think it's got a shout out there to all the trailblazers, but also the one who breaks all the rules. I like those people. So when The Doors were famously booked to appear on the Ed Sullivan Show, they were actually asked to change the line, Girl, We Couldn't Get Much Higher, as the sponsors were uncomfortable with the possible reference to drug taking. Can you just imagine it? So the band agreed to do so, and they did a rehearsal using the amended lyrics, but surprise, surprise, during the live performance, lead singer Jim Morrison sang the original lyric, after which they were informed that they would never appear on the Ed Sullivan Show again. And you know what? I think for Jim, that would have been a care factor of zero. So in homage to The Doors, Light My Fire here on 95.1, and then we'll follow that with a few other quirky bands, Violent Femmes, The Cure, The Knack, why not? This is 95.1. 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

more things happening this weekend if you just can't find anything to do. Or Saturday the 4th, that would be tomorrow, there's a Taste of Thailand that's being run by Om Taste. That's at Piccolo Family Farm. Gnocchi the Italian Way, Bella Vita Tours, that's at Merrill Cottage. The 2026 New South Wales Junior and Senior Dirt Track Championship, that's happening at Pine Speedway on Saturday. On Sunday, that's carrying over, so it's over the whole weekend, sorry. And then next week, we did mention a little earlier, Masterpiece will be a performance at the Griffith Regional Art Gallery, that next Tuesday. And then on Wednesday at the Regional Theatre, you've got K-pop Live. Of course, all this stuff is happening to coincide with the school holidays. Next Thursday, a couple of events that are a bit bigger. That's Thursday the 9th, the Sporties Christmas in July Luncheon. That's happening at the Griffith Exe Sporties. And of course, GAM's NAIDOC Family Fun Day 2026. That's at the Griffith Regional Sports Centre next Thursday the 9th, because as we said, next week, of course, is NAIDOC week. Well, we've just gone past a quarter to eight. It is a quarter to eight. What am I talking about? Here on 95.1, and the Shed Mix isn't going to finish up at 8 o'clock. We're going to stick around till at least 9, and then we'll have a playlist which will take us over to Deadly Beats, and that's our counterparts in Adelaide. That happens at 11 o'clock tonight. Radio play mix for you for the whole evening, something for everyone. There's no need to go anywhere. And then, of course, our first presenter in tomorrow morning is Sam. It's always a fun show. Lots of turbulence stuff. I think I've kind of gone off listening to commercial news at the moment. But I thought just a little bit in the lieu of what's happening, we'll go with Green Day now, American Idiot, shall we? Follow that with Ben Lee, John Bon Jovi, and a little bit of Mika. We're taking you to the 2000s, really. This is 95.1. Don't go anywhere. Lots more music for you.

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2: Just gone past 8 o'clock this evening on the 3rd of July, and we are kicking into our third and final hour of the Shed Mix. Hope that it's been a nice enough eclectic bunch of songs for everybody out there. Another little notice of something that is happening this weekend, well, actually tomorrow night, the 4th of July, there is a fundraising for Ugali Church Restoration. They've apparently got in Damien Mullins, who is an Elvis impersonator. So if you like Elvis, get on down there. They expect that there'll be lots of dancing also. Get there for 6:30 p.m. It's for a 7:30 p.m. start. UBYO food and drinks, a little bit like the Musos Ball. I'll chat to you about that later on. But UBYO food and drinks, it's going to be held at St. Mary's Hall, Ugali. It's $60 per person. And again, bring everything yourself, your food and your drinks. And if you're interested, do phone 6964 5078 in regards to getting yourself some tickets. But it sounds like it'll be fun if you're an Elvis fan. Well, my goodness, Damien Mullins apparently is very, very good. Speaking of very, very good, though, three more acts, Australian acts, that have just recently been inducted into the ARIA Hall of Fame. I am, of course, talking about Spiderbait, The Living End and Garamol. So let's listen to them, shall we? Good old Aussie music. You just can't beat it.

The beautiful, sweet sounds of Gurumol, which, of course, we mentioned earlier, he has been inducted into the ARIA Hall of Fame. Well deserved. And I think it coincides nicely just to remind everyone that, of course, NAIDOC Week kicks off. It runs from the 5th to the 12th of July. There's lots of activities happening in town if you'd like to be part of NAIDOC Week. And if you'd like more information, you just visit griffith.newsouthwales.gov.au, and there'll be a whole lineup of events that are happening for both children and adults, and anyone can get involved, which I think is a beautiful, beautiful thing. Speaking of beautiful things, you are tuned in to your community radio station 95.1. We've got a little bit of time left for you. The Shed Mix, of course, this evening will be taking you up until 9 o'clock. So I thought we'd play, a little bit of Bush. I do love Bush. Follow that with a little bit of No Doubt. And ironically, you know, Gwen Stefani and Gavin Rosdale. So Gwen was the lead singer of No Doubt. Gavin was the lead singer of Bush. And they, of course, were married for years and years and years, but they divorced in 2016 because, of course, Gwen Stefani is now married to Blake Shelton. Now, he is a very, very big and famous country music singer. But ironically, those guys met in 2014. They were judges on a TV show, The Voice. And they started dating a year later. And then in 2020, though, they've actually duetted twice. They've done a duet called Nobody But You and Happy Anywhere. And both of those duets have reached number one in the Billboard US Country Airplay chart. There you go. Bush, No Doubt, a little bit of Powderfinger and some Train. Why not? This is 95.1. Don't go anywhere yet.

tuned into 95.1. This is the Shed Mix on this Friday evening. Just want to do another little shout out on this day. Now, okay, yes, it is another death, and I don't mean to bring the mood down, but on this day in 1973, Lawrence Hammond. For those musos who are listening, he was the inventor of the Hammond organ. He died at age 73. And if you were a Led Zeppelin fan or like me, the Doors, then you will definitely, it's a very distinct sound, that Hammond organ. I have one still. I no longer have the matching speaker to it, but I still have this organ and I will not get rid of it because I absolutely love the sound it makes. It is cumbersome as hell though. Seriously, it's so big. It looks like a small cupboard that you're moving, but it makes a great sound. And that's what we love here on your community radio station. We love a great sound. If you think you can produce one, then you need to hook yourselves up with us and become a volunteer here at 2MIA FM. 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Many people don't want to be on air, but we train you up, so it's not difficult. 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We will, though, as we hit 8:30, which means half an hour left of the Shed Mix for this evening. We're going to keep it going now with a little bit of Angus and Julia Stone, some Empire of the Sun, some Tame Impala. This is 95.1, your community station.

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1: And, of course, Sam will be the first live presenter on air tomorrow morning. But it doesn't mean you need to go anywhere after the Shed Mix finishes at 9 o'clock. We have a great playlist of songs for you for the evening to take you up to Deadly Beats. That happens at 11 o'clock. And then an overnight playlist. And as I mentioned, Sam's the first one. And then after Sam, we have Anna, and she does a great, great show. So stay tuned to your community radio station. It is a 8:45 Shed Mixes. So it's time for me to say good evening. Let's hope the rest of your Friday night is wonderful and that you have an absolutely fantabulous weekend. Keeping in mind the weather, do rug up. It's not going to rain, but tomorrow's going to be a little cloudy. 14 degrees is the max, and Sunday, a lot more sun, but it will be only 15 degrees. But hey, as long as there's sun, psychologically, I'm already okay. Just needs to be sun. So I'm going to say goodbye. Have a great weekend. I'll catch you next week. This is 95.1. 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And, of course, a lot of our multicultural shows happen on the Sunday. Stay tuned, including, and I'll give Mum a shout out too. She does the Italian show between 2 and 4 on Sundays, and it's really, really good. So do stay tuned. But this is your community station, and we're here for you, and we need you too. So if you want to volunteer, come on board. Let us know. Have a great night, everyone. Catch you next week. We're going to go out with groups starting with The Jungle Giants, The Rubens, The Weeknd and The Waifs. Everything starting with The.

Got it, yeah, really got it down to a fine art on Sunday in a sleepy Sunday town. I wonder what I'm missing. I think of songs I've never heard. I'm dreaming of your voices, and I'm dreaming of your hurt.

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I acknowledge the traditional custodians of the lands this program is broadcast from. I pay my respects to elders past, present and emerging, and I extend that respect to other Aboriginal and Torres Strait Islander people

0: Hello, Steve Norwood here. Welcome to the first Australian Music Hour. We kicked off this week's program with a song called Poetry by Text, which came from Alice Skye, and it's on her 2018 album, Friends with Feelings. We've got a few cover versions on today's program, mostly cover versions of 1970s songs, and we've got a few older tracks on the program today. We're going to have a song now from Nanayeri Waitayari. He was one of the Stolen Generation. He's born in Western Australia, Yindjibadi tribesman, and he was removed from his family as an infant. At some stage, he made his way to the eastern states, and he's had quite a successful career as an actor and appearing on stage in various productions. Also a pretty good musician who for many years was a busker around St Kilda. Sadly passed away now. However, this is a song from an album that he put out in around 2001, I think. The album called Yamamaji Yamadi, or Blackfella by Himself. This is Nanayeri Waitayari with, I think, a bit of a cautionary tale.
1: All your Yinja Bunji people, Yunan Kalama people from Iramaguru and Tumprise, Whitnam Gorge, Yinjabanji people. My English name, Trevor Phillip. My Yamaji name, Nganyura Inmari Waitayari. Means little blue joy kangaroo born beside a spring in the dreamtime.

0: soaked in sin.
1: That was Queensland musician Kev Starkey, an Adnam Mathia and Torres Strait Islander man who's been in the music industry for quite some years, although mainly as a performer rather than a recording artist. He does a lot of work supporting and mentoring up-and-coming musicians in Queensland and elsewhere. The track from Kev Starkey was called Soaked in Sin. We're going to have a track now from another Queensland-based Kev, a national living treasure, Kev Carmody. This is from his debut album that was released in 1988, the bicentenary year, Pillars of Society. Kev Carmody was around 42 years old when he released his debut album. He'd been writing songs since 1967, but hadn't recorded any of them up until this particular album. This is it's got a real rustic feel. It was done in a single take, the whole album pretty much, and this is a wonderful track that's got a little bit of a Tom Waits feel to it. It name checks some characters: Fast Willie, Malcolm with a Razor, Crooked Lewis, which I think references the Queensland Police Commissioner Terry Lewis, who received a 14-year sentence for corruption and forgery. This is Kev Carmody, Twisted Rail.

Commissioner Terry Lewis, who received a 14-year sentence for corruption and forgery. This is Kev Carmody, Twisted Rail.

the first of our cover versions for this week, Emily Waramurra with Black Boy, a 1984 single put out by Coloured Stone. Their version, the original version, was very much an upbeat sort of reggae number, as opposed to Emily's version, which was released in 2017, quite a soulful, stripped-back song, but a really great version of Black Boy. You're listening to the First Australian Music Hour with Steve Norwood. We're going to have a track now from Black Rock Band. They were formed in 2015 in Jabiru in West Arnhem Land. This is Black Rock Band, If It Was Me.

That was Broome-based musician Arnold McKenzie, a song called Back of Meatworks that Arnold McKenzie sings about his childhood family home. Before that, Leah Flanagan, a track released last year, a version of The Real's 1981 song Quasimodo's Dream that really highlights the fine singing voice of Leah Flanagan. I'm going to have another song now from another cover version, this time from Benny Walker. This is a song that he included on his 2013 album, Saints and Sinners, a really faithful version of the J.J. Cale song, Crazy Mama.

That was Charlie Needs Braces with a song called Lorikeet Days. Mary and Charlie Woods make up Charlie Needs Braces, and they've got a real thing about singing songs about bird life. Great songs. Going to have a track now from Bart Willoughby. This is a cover version of the 1970s My Sex hit, Computer Games.

that's it for this week's program. I'm going to leave you with a track from Frank Yammer and the band Parampa. I'll be back next week with another First Australian Music Hour. Until then, thanks for listening.

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This here.

When I was in the third grade, I thought that I was gay, cause I could draw, my uncle was, and I kept my room straight. I told my mom, tears rushing down my face, she's like, Ben, you've loved girls since before pre-K. Tripping. Yeah, I guess she had a point, didn't she? 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I remember doing the math, like, yeah, I'm good at Little League.

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Really got me thinking, were you out drinking? Were you in the living room chilling, watching television? It's been a year now, think I figured out how to let you go and let communication die out. I know, you know, we know you weren't down for forever and it's fine. I know, you know, we weren't meant for each other and it's fine. But if the world was ending, you'd come over, right? You'd come over and you'd stay the night. Would you love me for the hell of it? All our fears would be irrelevant. If the world was ending, you'd come over, right? The sky'd be falling and I'd hold you tight. And there wouldn't be a reason why we would even have to say goodbye. If the world was ending, you'd come over, right? Right? If the world was ending, you would come over, right? Right?

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to her heart. In a world inside her head, she'll tell you from the start. Boy, you don't know her yet. She's like a constellation of stars that don't connect.

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1: BBC News with Sue Montgomery. The United Nations says another human rights catastrophe is unfolding in Sudan's North Kordofan state as the country's brutal civil war continues. The UN's human rights chief, Volker Turk, warned of a pattern of atrocities around the besieged state capital, El Obeid. He urged the world to act. Imogen Folks is in Geneva.
2: Last September, the UN's human rights chief, Volker Turk, warned of atrocities in the Sudanese city of El Fasher. The world failed to act. A month later, the city fell. Today, Volker Turk said he feared history would repeat itself.
3: We have seen kidnappings, abductions, mass rape, people disappeared. And that's what I fear will happen now in El Obeid.
2: The UN Human Rights Council has no peacekeepers. It cannot sanction. The UN Security Council can, and it's supposed to listen to its human rights chief.
1: Interpol says it's searching for a Ukrainian woman who's suspected of planting a bomb that injured three people in Monaco on Monday. Prosecutors in Monaco have identified her as 39-year-old Anastasia Berezovska. They say she was disguised as a man. Pakistani officials are investigating a syndicate suspected of smuggling human placenta from hospitals to make anti-aging injections. The Federal Investigation Agency has accused the ring of buying 200 kilograms of the organ each month. Here's Anbarasa Natarajan.
4: Police in Islamabad arrested five people, including three Chinese nationals, last week for their alleged involvement in the illegal sale of human organs. The suspects bought the placentas from hospitals in Islamabad and Rawalpindi at nearly $3 per piece. The placentas were meant to be exported to be made into anti-aging injections. An official told the BBC this was the first time they had uncovered an organized international network dealing with human placentas.
1: Iran's president has paid his respects to the country's late supreme leader, Ali Khamenei, at the Grand Musalla Mosque in Tehran. The Ayatollah's coffin is on display along with those of four family members killed with him at the start of the war, launched by the US and Israel. Siavash Ardalan is following events.
5: Today, you have foreign dignitaries from different countries passing across the coffin and paying their respects. So this is the diplomatic, the official protocol written part of the ceremony. It's after that where the coffin will be taken to the streets, and then you will see those public displays of devotion and mourning, which will be the opportunity for the Iranian state to project its power, to project its legitimacy, and to project all those things that's been challenged.
1: World News from the BBC. A NASA-funded spacecraft has been launched on an unprecedented mission to rescue a falling space telescope. The telescope, known as the Swift Observatory, studies some of the most powerful explosions in the universe. But increased solar activity has dragged it into a lower orbit, putting it at risk of crashing back to Earth. Here's Palab Ghosh.
6: The Swift telescope has been in space for more than 20 years, but now it's falling to Earth. SWIFT provides such valuable insights, NASA has decided to save it. The robot is on an intercept course towards a falling telescope. When LINC arrives, it will take detailed pictures of it, which engineers will use to decide where to grab it. The robot will use its three arms to hold on, and then, very gently, use its thrusters to lift SWIFT back to its original orbit.
1: Thousands of Mercedes-Benz workers have been protesting at plants across Germany against plans by the luxury car maker to slash jobs and benefits. The biggest demonstration was at the more than century-old Sindelfingen plant near the company's headquarters in Stuttgart. A court in Britain has jailed two Romanian nationals after they were found guilty of stabbing a journalist on behalf of Iran. The pair attacked Puria Zerati in London last year, leaving him needing stitches for three stab wounds in his leg. He works for Iran International, a Persian language channel critical of the government in Tehran. The German Football Association says it wants the former Liverpool coach Jurgen Klopp to take over as the national team manager. Julian Nagelsmann stood down after the Germans were knocked out of the World Cup on Monday by Paraguay. The shock defeat marked a third successive World Cup flop after first-round exits in 2018 and 2022. BBC News.
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8: Good morning. It's so nice to join you this morning. I've got a really lovely few hours ahead to keep you company. Now tell me, have you ever had that moment where your mind just goes completely blank? You're mid-thought, mid-sentence, and suddenly, nothing. Happens to me more than I'd like to admit. If that's you too, The Wire's taking a look at what's actually going on there and whether it's something we should be worried about. There's also another really important conversation from The Wire around women's safety at night. We're heading back into the Culinary Archive podcast too. This time the focus is on grains, those everyday staples you probably don't think twice about. A little later on, it's our AMRAP Song of the Week, and Casey Barnes, friend of the show, joins you to talk about his new track, Made for This. We'll head to Motown and spend some time with the Supremes, with the Hitsville Sounds of Motown story, and we'll have a bit of fun with a common thread. There's a birthday in there if you listen closely too. And I'll be stepping in for Murph again this week with a top five cold chisel countdown. You're also going to hear part one of a great chat with Graham Russell from Air Supply, and that's thanks to Jack Hodgins from the Vinyl Vibes podcast. Stay with me, and in just a couple of songs' time, going to head to the Artifacts podcast. Love bringing other people's content to Saturday Brekkie for you. The Artifacts podcast is presenting Portrait of a Lady, part two.

0: Emotion. Up next, that strange moment where your brain just switches off. You'll hear what a mind blank actually is with The Wire and the Artifacts podcast. A really interesting story about Portrait of a Lady and who she was. It's coming up right after this, part two.
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3: For centuries, art in Europe was dominated by men. At a time where women were banned from many professions, they certainly weren't expected to open an art studio and paint for a living. That is, except for one 17th century woman who threw convention to the wind. Her name? Mary Beale. Hello and welcome to Artifacts. My name is Dave Warnocky and I'm here with Jess Perkins and Matt Stewart. And today we are at the oldest and most visited gallery in Australia, the National Gallery of Victoria, or as I like to call it, the NGV.
4: Oof.
3: So where does this painting fit? Painted in 1680, oil on canvas, Portrait of a Lady falls under her late period of portraits. The subject is unconfirmed, but possibly someone called Miss Weston.
4: Miss Weston?
3: Miss Weston. There's also speculation that the person in the portrait looks somewhat like Aphra Behn, who was a writer of the time and often referred to as the first female novelist in English.
4: Oh.
3: So it's amazing to think that possibly the first female portrait artist painted the first female novelist.
4: Yeah, that's cool.
3: But it is unconfirmed.
4: Mm.
5: And, I also heard that it's possibly framed by the first English female framer.
3: Wow.
4: Yeah.
5: So that's pretty cool.
4: Yep.
3: Where have you heard that?
5: She got her middle part done by the first female English hairdresser. Oh. I heard that, possibly. Unconfirmed, but.
3: Guess you could learn a thing or two. You should go middle. Middle.
4: Okay. 5 minutes ago, you thought I had
3: a middle
4: part.
3: It looks middle from here.
4: Okay, it's middle-ish.
3: Closer to middle. That's middle. What are you about?
5: It's actually hanging on a wall that was built by the first English female carpenter.
4: Wow.
5: And plasterer, yeah.
3: Wow. Did they ship it over here? Or?
5: Yeah.
4: Yeah, this wall was shipped over.
5: Shipped over.
4: Pretty cool.
5: That's what I've heard. Unconfirmed.
3: You've heard a lot.
5: Got my ear to the ground.
3: I note that it's called Portrait of a Lady, but does the NGV or yourself have any theories on who this could be?
6: Sadly, absolutely not. One of the, again, interesting things about Mary Beale is she's extremely prolific. There's probably around 300 paintings, and she's principally a portrait painter. And unless there's really empirical evidence that we know that, like, it's an inscription on the painting, something on the back of the painting, or if it's a likeness of someone really famous who you do know what they look like, there's really no way to tell who it is.
3: I've read some theories that this possibly looks like the writer Aphra Behn. Have you ever heard anything like that?
6: Oh, it's one of the great tropes in art history. Everybody wants to attach a name to a face, and clearly the more famous the person is, possibly the more expensive a picture could be.
3: Sure.
6: It'll cost more. So it's a trope mainly of dealers to attach names. But as I said, unless you've got really empirical evidence, you can't really. It's really hard to do it. With her making so many portraits, it's going to be pretty much impossible. It would be wonderful, of course, to attach a name to that fantastic portrait, because she looks to be a really interesting woman. But that's also about how Mary Beale paints her. And that's what's unique, I think, about Mary Beale.
3: Looking at the painting, the lady sits with poise in a low-cut silk gown with a single string of black pearls. Her cheeks are red. She's sporting a small smile.
5: Yeah, that is a small smile.
4: That's a hint of a smile.
3: Yeah, a hint of a smile.
4: It's not quite a smirk, though.
5: I'm not saying the black pearls, am I?
4: Yeah, they're in the middle and then around the side as well.
5: Oh, no, I'm not saying
4: that. Okay.
5: Was that a risque sort of top back then? Is this in the days where ankles were risque?
3: No.
4: Collarbones are fine.
5: Collarbones are fine, yeah. Cover up those ankles.
3: The subject is surrounded by decorative cartouches, which is one of my new favourite words. These are the backgrounds possibly painted by her sons, I talked about. The background seeks to emulate the encasements of 17th century portrait miniatures, of which Mary had painted many during her career.
4: Hmm.
3: Beale painted in a Baroque style, seen throughout Europe from the early 17th to mid-18th centuries. Crossing many artistic disciplines, hallmarks of the Baroque style of portraiture painting include contrast in light, rich colours and attention to detail and fabric that we can see here.
5: Mm. Oh, yeah. That's Baroque.
4: That's Baroque if I've ever seen it.
5: If I know Baroque, and I do.
3: You've been Baroque.
5: Yeah.
3: Whilst we might not know the identity of this subject, we do know many of the people Beale painted. Her clientele mostly consisted of lawyers, doctors and clergymen, but also extended to literary figures and other artists, possibly Afro Ben, possibly. Rich colours and attention to detail and fabric that we can see here.
5: Mm. Oh, yeah. That's Baroque.
4: That's Baroque if I've ever seen it.
5: If I know Baroque, and I do.
3: You've been Baroque.
5: Yeah.
3: Whilst we might not know the identity of this subject, we do know many of the people Beale painted.

0: At all.
1: Oh. Okay.
2: Matt Stewart.
3: Kareem Abdul-Jabbar.
1: She may yeah. have never painted.
0: It's actually
1: him.
0: Easier to list the people she may not have painted. I mean, she did 90 in a year.
1: So what do you mean by that? It's so intriguing.
0: Well, let me tell you about Robert Hooke.
1: Okay.
0: Robert Hooke was born 2 years after Mary Beale in 1635 and would go on to be one of the most influential scientists of the century, if not all time. He was a polymath who contributed to an incredible number of scientific fields, including physics, biology, astronomy, geometry, and even paleontology. He discovered and coined the term cell, like a biological cell, when studying microscopic cavities in a piece of cork. He's sometimes referred to as England's Leonardo da Vinci.
1: Ah, okay. Thank you for putting it in terms we could understand. He's a pretty important guy.
0: He's a pretty guy. Well, is he a pretty guy?
1: Oh.
0: We'll talk about that because he was a founding member, fellow, curator, and secretary of the Royal Society of London, and yet no confirmed portrait of him exists. Something many find odd for such a prominent person.
1: Mm.
0: After Hooke's death in 1703, his great rival, Isaac Newton, was elected as president of the Royal Society. Now, Hooke and Newton hated each other. They had this huge rivalry, claimed credit for each other's work, things like that. They hated each other. And for many years, a rumour has hung around that Newton destroyed the Society's portrait of Hooke as an act of revenge, sort of erasing his image from history.
3: Amazing. Now, who's Newton in terms of the Ninja Turtles?
0: He is England's Leonardo DiCaprio.
3: Okay.
0: You don't understand.
3: So, yeah, okay, gotcha.
0: You up to speed?
3: Yeah.
0: He's cool but rude.
3: Gotcha.
0: Since Hooke's death, many possible portraits of him have been pointed to. People have said, this is Hooke. Oh. No, this is Hooke. Two of which were painted by Our Mary Beale. We do know that Hooke was interested in art and visited various painters, including Beale, so he may have sat for her. In 2003, historian Lisa Jardine proposed that this portrait by Mary Beale was in fact Robert Hooke. It matched the few surviving descriptions of his face.
3: Normal-looking old guy.
0: One of which includes...
1: pointy nose.
0: Grey eyes.
1: Grey eyes.
0: Brutal.
1: Yeah, I don't know if you want that.
0: Yeah.
3: Average-looking man, is that one of the descriptions of him? Just an old guy.
0: Old average guy.
3: Average man. I think I found him. Hundreds of years later.
0: 6 million matches. However, this was later proven instead to be chemist Jan Baptiste van Helmont.
1: Ah, okay.
0: Sorry, Lisa, you got it wrong.
3: She was way off. Those names aren't close at all.
0: But more recently, it's been proposed that this painting by Mary Beale, known as Portrait of a Mathematician, could in fact be Robert Hooke.
1: Could be. Okay.
3: They kind of look the same. He's just wearing
0: another average
3: hair. Bigger hairdo.
1: Yeah. Bigger
3: and puffier robes. Sleeves.
1: Yeah.
3: Yeah. Is that any descriptions?
0: Yeah. He constantly loved wore puffy.
3: Loved a puffy sleeve.
0: His nickname was Puff Daddy.
3: Really?
1: Really?
0: Yes.
1: Wow.
0: He's England's P. Diddy. There's no record of him ever sitting for her, even though Charles took records.
1: Yes.
3: Well, that's not going to be him now.
1: Yeah, I'm trusting Charles. There. I'm trusting Charles.
0: He kept record of a lot of stuff.
1: Yeah.
0: But we do know that they knew each other, so it's possible that this is the answer to one of science and history's greatest questions. What did Hooke look like?
1: Yeah. That's the big one that science is asking still today.
0: That's right.
1: They're like, sure, we could be working on curing cancer, but what did Hooke look like?
0: Solve that, Newton.
1: Yeah. Can't. He's long dead.
0: He's long dead and possibly the one that means we can't solve it.
1: Yeah.
0: Because he destroyed it.
1: That's very petty.
0: Very petty.
1: And but pretty funny as well that there would be like one portrait and that's it.
0: Yeah.
1: Whereas because now, if you had to try and delete every picture of me.
0: Oh, man.
1: Oh, boy.
0: That's a big skip fire.
1: Yeah. And you're going to hate it all the way through. What is she doing? Oh, God, so many selfies.
4: There's no absolute likeness of Robert Hooke, so we don't know that it's definitely Robert Hooke, but it is of a scientist. Now, where that gets a bit tricksy is that because Mary Beale's husband's a colourman and he's working like a chemist and an alchemist. And when they moved to London in the 1870s, he got in the circle of the Royal Society where he was meeting up with scientists and mathematicians, architects, philosophers. And so a lot of the clientele of Mary Beale were drawn from members of the Royal Society. So while Robert Hooke's definite possibility, there could

0: be a number of others. There was an idea that it's a guy called Isaac Barrow, who definitely sat for Mary Beale. Everybody wants to attach a name to a face. Sure, it could be Hook, but I kind of stand by the motto of the Royal Society, which is nullius verba, which means take nothing for granted or don't believe anyone. So you've got to prove it yourself.
1: Mary Beale herself crossed multiple disciplines as well as being one of, if not the first female artist to support her family in England. Mary Beale's 1661 manuscript called Observations is also the earliest known instructional text in English written by a female painter.
2: Wow.
1: And she passed on her knowledge to others, teaching students, including other female painters, Kitty Trioche and Sarah Curtis. Sadly for Beale, demand for her style of portraits shrank after the death of her friend Peter Lely in 1680, with whom she shared a very similar style.
3: Mm. They just moved on.
1: By the end of the decade, demand for this style had fallen out of favour completely, and Mary Beale died in 1699, being buried in St James Church in Piccadilly. She was 65 years old.
4: Piccadilly, still on the Monopoly board.
1: Now we're yellow. That's yellow.
4: That's yellow. Never made it to Strand.
1: That's beyond Strand, mate.
2: Fuck.
1: Get some knowledge of the board. It's red, then yellow. We all know this.
2: Why does he know this?
4: That makes sense.
2: Yeah, it does. No friends. Played Monopoly alone a lot.
1: That's very hard to do. Takes ages.
4: Always won.
1: I win again. Ooh. Mary Beale has been rediscovered, reevaluated, and reappreciated in recent years. Her work can now be seen in many famous galleries, including the Tate and the National Portrait Gallery in London. And of course, right here at the NGV, where you can see this painting, as well as Portrait of the Artist's Son, Bartholomew Beale.
4: Her son?
2: Barty Beale.
1: Barty Beale. Though it could also be a small Robin Hook.
2: We just don't know.
1: Confirmed. It is confirmed.
2: Okay. Well.
0: It is an absolutely fantastic portrait. Now, we're in an area of the gallery full of, you know, paintings by some of the great portrait painters like Van Dyck and Rubens and Peter Lely himself. And yet her work absolutely stands up to those artists. It is an insightful work. It's really interesting. I think what I find fascinating about it is how she's completely pared it back. There's no lavish costume, there's no jewellery. You're dealing with a woman painting, a woman who is clearly has a strong character, she's quite flirtatious. There's a sense of independence to her, but Mary Beale doesn't clutter her work. So she's not filling it with iconography. She's not filling it with symbols. It's what you see is what you get. And I think that's what's kind of interesting about Mary Beale and about our painting. And as I said, it stands up to these great portrait painters. It absolutely leaps off the wall. Fantastic picture.
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0: Culinary Archive podcast. But now though, The Wire. It seems what actually happens when your mind goes blank isn't such a mystery. You'll hear why those moments happen, what your brain is doing, and whether it's something to worry about or not. Coming up next, our Casey Barnes joins you. He's got our AMRAP Song of the Week. Love, Casey.
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2: When we're awake and living our lives, we experience an ongoing stream of thoughts, reflections, and impressions running in our minds. However, there are instances at a critical moment where we feel nothing and our mind goes blank. So what exactly is a mind blank and what really goes on in our brains? Should we be concerned? To learn more, I spoke with Associate Professor and lead of the Healthy Brain Aging Research Program in the University of the Sunshine Coast's Thompson Institute, Dr. Sophie Andrews.
3: So usually when we're going about our everyday life, we have a constant stream of thoughts that we're aware of. So they might be deliberately focused on a particular topic, or we might find that our mind is wandering and we haven't necessarily chosen those thoughts or topics. But usually we are aware of our thoughts. But a smaller proportion of the time, and some researchers have suggested it might be about 15% of the time, we're not actually aware of what we're thinking at all. Our mind is blank, and when we reach back to see what we're thinking or we reach for some information, we're just coming up blank. And that's what we characterize as mind blanking.
2: And you mentioned mind wandering. What exactly is the difference between mind blanking and mind wandering?
3: So mind wandering is just when we're actually aware of where our thoughts have gone. So this is kind of just an extension of normal thinking. Often we are hoping to focus our thoughts on a particular topic, but a lot of the time, especially if we're a bit more tired or distracted, our thoughts will wander off somewhere else. Whereas the mind blanking is that moment where you might have walked into a room and you realize you don't know what you went in there for, or you might be in the middle of a conversation and you might have kind of zoned out, and when you come back, you realize you don't know what you were thinking about. Or maybe you're in the middle of a presentation or a speech and you just completely go blank and you don't know what you were going to say next. So those are the kinds of examples of what mind blanking particularly is.
2: You mentioned 15% is roughly what researchers are saying, that our mind goes blank. Is that like a recent discovery to your knowledge, or has that been around in the discourse in research for quite some time? Just curious about that.
3: Recent finding where researchers actually asked people who were participating in this study, and they would just randomly ask them at different times of the day through a message what they were actually thinking about, whether they were thinking about something deliberately on topic, whether they were just mind wandering, their thoughts had gone off somewhere else, or whether they're actually blank and they didn't know what they were thinking about. And it was from that research study where about 15% of the time when participants were asked, they couldn't actually name what they were thinking about, as opposed to the rest of the time when they were aware of their thoughts.
2: And with mind blanking, I'd imagine this would be the case, but we'll ask just for the sake of it. Is it more prevalent, say, with people that may be having dementia or ADHD? Could you talk just a little bit about that aspect?
3: So mind blanking is caused by disruption to the attention systems in our brain. So the part of the network in our brain that makes sure that we're alert, that we're paying attention, that we're motivated on particular tasks. And so any disorders that disrupt that particular network are going to experience mind blanking more often. So you mentioned ADHD. That is absolutely the case. People with ADHD report more mind blanking. People who have anxiety as a clinical disorder, they tend to report more mind blanking. And then it can be more common in certain types of dementia that really affect those attention systems, as well as people who might be suffering from depression, for example. So yeah, there are different clinical groups that do experience it more often than others.
2: In your article, you discuss lack of sleep, urgent tasks, as well as multitasking. But could you discuss how our neurological systems operate when mind blanking occurs during these categories?
3: When we're sleep deprived, our brain goes on what I might call a little bit of low power mode. So there's certain elements of our brain function that become less active. And there's been evidence that shown that in mind blanking, there's actually parts of that attention network that have almost kind of gone to sleep. They call it local sleep, where they see you're not actually asleep, but they do see kind of those sleep-related brain patterns happening in certain parts of that network. And that might be that kind of zoning out type of mind blanking, where we're really tired. tired or we're jet lagged and we're just more likely to go into that state. Whereas when it comes to, say, anxiety or stress, that's because one of the brain chemicals that really drives and regulates our attention system is adrenaline, so noradrenaline, as it's called. And when we're anxious or stressed because we're in an exam or we're doing some public speaking, our bodies pump through with that kind of adrenaline. And that actually makes our attention really pinpoint on what's in front of us. Our body thinks there's something to kind of fight or flight mode. And that means that we then can go into a blank because any other thoughts kind of get pushed to the side. So if you're really kind of hyped up or you're really tired and underactive, you can get mind blanking in either one of those cases. When it comes to being distracted, if we're trying to multitask, our attention can only really focus on one thing at a time. Or if you try to divide it across too many things, trying to remember multiple things at once or do too much at once, it's not going to be as effective. And so say you're wanting to remember something, you're not going to remember it as well if you're trying to do it while you're multitasking. And that means that when you go to reach for it later, like if you go into a room and you can't remember what you came in for, that's probably because you didn't pay good enough attention to what you were trying to remember when you started. So those are kind of the different processes in the brain that are driving these different kinds of mind blanking that we see.
2: So if one is concerned about their mind blanking, when should they go see a GP?
3: Look, mind blanking is fairly common in our day-to-day experience. And if you've noticed that you're a bit more tired lately or going through a period of stress and it's a bit more common, that's probably no cause for concern. When you've noticed that you're not stressed or tired, but it's becoming more common, or maybe there's been a sudden onset of mind blanking where all of a sudden you've noticed that there's a lot more, or if friends or family have commented to you that they have noticed that you seem to be zoning out a lot more, those are the times when you might want to go along and see your GP. Also, if you've noticed that it's affecting your daily function, maybe at work, or maybe if you're retired, your day-to-day function at home, or you find that you are confused or disorientated, those signify perhaps more severe changes to thinking skills in addition to just the normal kind of expected mind blanking, where it would be good to seek advice from a GP as well.
2: That was Dr. Sophie Andrews from the University of Sunshine Coast Thompson Institute, ending the report.
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0: Coming up next hour, Casey Barnes joins you. He's got our AMRAP Song of the Week. Love Casey. Always a great chat. What a great bloke too. But now is the Culinary Archive podcast. They're going to make grain very interesting. We're going to hear the deepest story, part one, next.
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2: My name is Lee Tran Lam, and you're listening to the Culinary Archive podcast, a series from the Powerhouse Museum. The Powerhouse has over 500,000 objects in its collection, from a First Nations grindstone for making flour to a Sydney Harbour Bridge model created from spaghetti by an Iranian refugee in Australian detention, and a half-loaf tray token from around the 1930s. The collection charts our evolving connection to food. The museum's Culinary Archive is the first nationwide project to collect the vital histories of people in the food industry, such as chefs, producers, writers, and restaurant owners who've helped shape Australia's tastes and appetites. Today, we're talking about grains.
3: These native grains are like gold. Some of the species are just absolutely phenomenal. The taste, it's like being wrapped in a warm blanket.
4: I was like, hey, I'm working in a Middle Eastern restaurant, making Middle Eastern bread. Why not use a Middle Eastern flour?
5: The early Vietnamese refugees would bring their version of French loaves, and the Vietnamese pork roll becomes the new iconic Australian dish.
6: I've noticed with my own dad, when I make the native grains bread for him, his behaviour is different, his mind is better, and it is an overall healing for him. I can see that difference myself.
2: Long before local authorities tried to ban sliced bread, Australia was home to the world's first bakers. Ancient grindstones, including one with 65,000 years of history, suggest Indigenous communities have been baking for millennia. There's an amazing effort to bring back this cultural knowledge and restore Indigenous grains. While Australia has had a fraught relationship with locally grown wheat, there's a growing movement to embrace Australian heritage grains, backed by open-minded chefs who want to knead such flour into ultra-local pasta, pizza and bread.
3: My name's Jacob Birch. I'm a Gamilaroi Murray. We don't really often acknowledge that baking in Australia has been going on for probably 30 to 60,000 years. You know, we've got earthen ovens that would have acted as the first baking ovens that are 40,000 years old. Starch deposits on grinding grooves, cereal grains embedded in the geological timeline, fully intact cereal grains like native rice going back almost 30,000 years. We had these massive grain-based economies, and so my passion is to see these economies back up and running by First Nations people, predominantly for the benefit of First Nations people. You look at these native grains, they've got really low carbs and really high protein levels, really good fatty acid profiles, really good mineral profiles. Some of them are twice the amount of calcium than what you would get in the same serving of full cream cow's milk.
7: Baking and making breads has been part of our culture and history for 60,000 years or more. So using grinding dishes and stones to ground up seeds, like wattle seeds and different native nuts as well, and also grains from native grass to make flour and then to bake bread as well. So that was just part of everyday life for our ancestors. And one of the reasons people have found these grinding stones and dishes across various parts of the country is that they were always left and weren't taken with people on their travels and their journeys from one area to another. So things were left, and then new grinding dishes and things were implemented in different areas. So there's endless amounts of proof that our people were using those methods for many thousands of years.
2: That's Sharon Windsor, a Nengba Welwyn woman who also appears in our episodes about coffee and tomato. Through her Indigi-Earth and Warrakiri businesses, she infuses lattes with wattle seed and serves bush tomato quiches. But she's also a director at Black Duck Foods, an Indigenous-led social enterprise founded by Bruce Pascoe, the Yuin, Bunurong and Tasmanian man behind the award-winning bestseller Dark Emu. His conversation-changing book sparked many revelations, including the possibility that Aboriginal Australians might be the world's first bakers. There's a grindstone in Cuddy Springs, New South Wales, that's 36,000 years old, which means Ngunnawal women were grinding seeds to make flour about 18,000 years before ancient Egyptians were turning mushed-up plants into bread. When Bruce Pascoe was finishing Dark Emu, an even older grindstone was discovered around Kakadu, and the wear on the stone suggested Indigenous Australians were producing flour about 65,000 years ago. Reviving this custom of baking bread with native ingredients is something Bruce Pascoe is doing with Black Duck Foods. In 2020, he took sheds full of Mamajanulluk, ewin for dancing grass, and carried out its first harvest in 2 centuries in order to bake a dark rice-style bread that hits you with its one-of-a-kind fragrance. Black Duck's work supports First Nations communities, which is significant as representation of Indigenous people in the bush foods industry has been as low as less than 1%. Native grains can have a great economic impact for Aboriginal Australians, but their power to revive cultural knowledge is significant too.
6: My name is Bernadette Duncan. I live in a small community on the New South Wales-Queensland border, inland on the McIntyre River. I'm an elder, local Indigenous elder. I'm also a part of the Gadigal Women's Language and Culture Network, and that involves talking to women about Indigenous plants and animals and encouraging them to write down stories to connect these plants and animals to country. The Atlas of Living Australia is an online database and it's been visited by millions of people. Dr. Angela Patterson from the Grains Research Institute in Narrabri contacted me and asked if I wanted to be involved and attend a workshop. The first one was in Narrabri with Bruce Pascoe, so that opened my eyes up to a lot of different things we could be looking at in terms of going back to our traditional food and medicine. Our people stopped using native grains because we were reared up on a mission. So a lot of the practices were forbidden. When I went to the Grains Research Institute, the workshop with Angela, I realised that I'd only heard of one grain when I grew up, and that was nardoo that grows in the swamp. And I've heard people talk about nardoo dampers when I was little, when I was growing up on the mission, but that was the only grain. Nardoo is something that I know the old people will remember, and we start to talk about nardoo and they get excited. I'm hoping now from that rediscovering the nardoo will jog their memories about other seeds, and there's not a lot of elders left in our small community either, so a lot of our knowledge is already gone.
2: In order to restore and expand on that knowledge, Bernadette Duncan and Gomeroi woman Kerry Saunders from the Narrabri Plant Breeding Institute carefully inspected native grains as they took part in the Narrabri Harvest Gathering in February this year, as recorded here by our producer.
8: This one here requires not much threshing at all. You know, all it does is need rubbing. Yep. And you know, like the old women used the coolamon, they put the seed, once they got it off the stalks, they put it in the coolamon and just threw it up, and the wind blew the trash away, kept the seed.
9: Yeah.
8: All you need is get them off the stalks, and it just requires that little rubbing.
9: Yeah.
8: And see how you got the shiny seeds?
9: Mm.
8: Them shiny seeds are ready to chuck in the grinder for milling or flour.
6: When I went to the Grains Research Institute, the workshop with Angela, I found out that there was weeping grass, there was Mitchell grass, saltbush, binamaya, seeds that we make flour out of, and dampers, lamandra, there's kangaroo grass, there's that Mitchell grass, and there's also little legumes. But as for growing up with native grains, we didn't have any of that knowledge. It was just all lost. Angela's reintroduced me to in grains that our old people would have used because they're growing everywhere and they've made into flour and they're nutritious. But now there's science that prove the nutrition in these seeds a lot bigger and a lot healthier than the bread on the shelves in Coles and Woolies today.
10: Tip-top bread, as the baker said, it's tip-top in every way. Sliced and wrapped and sealed to keep fresh.

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5: Good morning, I'm David Cameron. Experts say careful surveillance and testing are crucial to confirming whether bird flu cases in migratory seabirds are isolated events or part of a broader pattern. Scientists have urged the public not to panic after H5N1 bird flu was detected in preliminary testing of a migratory bird at Hawke's Nest on the New South Wales mid-north coast yesterday. Agriculture Minister Julie Collins says keeping the disease out of Australia's poultry industry is a priority.
6: We have been seeing what it has done overseas. We also have learnt from H7 outbreaks that we've had in Australia in recent years. In our preparedness, we have been working with the poultry and the egg industries to do everything that we can do to mitigate against any incursions in our agricultural systems.
5: Five cases of the strain have been confirmed in seabirds in Western Australia and South Australia, along with another suspected case detected yesterday in a migratory bird in Perth. The Prime Minister is set to sign a new security agreement during a three-day tour of the Pacific. Anthony Albanese will arrive in the Fijian capital of Suva tomorrow, where he's expected to sign the agreement. He'll then travel to the Solomon Islands to progress negotiations on a new treaty with Honiara. In recent weeks, the Albanese government has inked a number of security and economic deals with Pacific Island nations as the diplomatic fight for influence in the region continues. Mourners have started paying their respects to Iran's late Supreme Leader Ali Khamenei in Tehran. His coffin is on display along with those of four family members killed with him at the start of the war. Here's the BBC's Nico Kalbakiani.
7: The Iranian state media is very much preoccupied with these funeral ceremonies, the around-the-clock coverage of the ceremonies, which starts today with the foreign dignitaries arriving in Tehran to pay respect. Neighbouring countries, including Iraq, where actually some of the funeral processions will take place on the 8th of July. There are also some officials from Pakistan, India, China, Russia. It is yet to be seen if some officials arrive from the Gulf countries, because during the war, Iran had launched attacks on US bases and military assets in those countries.
5: A male Asian elephant who completed a record journey will mark a new milestone today. From today, Putramas and four female Asian elephants can be seen in their new purpose-built enclosure at South Australia's Monarto Safari Park. He arrived at the park last year after a 2,700-kilometre journey from Perth. The park's elephant manager, Andrew Coers, says the elephants have been settling in well.
8: The elephants have come from urban settings, so urban environments, urban zoos, and that's where it has taken some time. They've been in there, you know, some of these places for 20 or 30 plus years. And so to come to this open range facility that we have here, you know, they've got to get new, got to get used to new sounds, smells, and just the quietness of the place.
5: A statue depicting former AFL player Nicky Winmar will be removed from Perth Stadium after he was found guilty of assaulting a woman in Victoria in May last year. The bronze tribute to the former St Kilda player was unveiled in 2019. Winmar was found guilty of three counts of unlawful assault and common assault, and the matter will return to court next month. Sport, and in the AFL, Sydney have taken a 35-point win over the Western Bulldogs. Adelaide downed West Coast by 25.
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2: Hello, good morning. Great to have you with me this morning. This hour, you're going to hear a really important conversation around women's safety at night and the campaign surrounding it from The Wire. Casey Barnes joins you, AMRAP Song of the Week. And we've got Vinyl Vibes, Jack Hodgkins talks to Graham Russell from Air Supply. Got part one on the way.

0: something that really makes you stop and think is women's safety. New data shows how many women don't feel safe walking home after dark. You'd have to be pretty in the dark to not realise that, and you'll hear more about that surrounds those stats.
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2: The campaign in Western Australia is raising awareness about women's safety at night, with new data showing 63% of Australian women won't walk alone after dark, compared to 31% of men. Advocacy group We Are Women says the campaign highlights safety as a basic human right, with a volunteer walking from sunset to sunrise to launch the initiative Text Me When You're Home. The Wise contributor from RTRFM, Pam Bollard, spoke with Casey Edmonds about her challenges and why she's doing this walk.
3: I am single and I'm living with another friend who is also single, similar age, and we have each other on Find My Friends.
2: Mm-hmm.
3: I have probably 15 people on Find My Friends.
2: Yeah. How many of them are women?
3: They're all women.
2: Yeah.
3: Oh, actually, no, sorry. There's a few...
2: There's a few rogues.
3: A few queer men in there as well. But, yeah, it's all my girls.
2: Mm.
3: And we say it daily.
2: Yeah. And why do you say it?
3: Because sometimes we don't make it home.
2: Mm.
3: Sometimes women don't get to make it home. And, you know, even if we do, there's so many things that we're holding in our mental load every single day. We plan our day around sunset and sunrise.
2: Mm-hmm.
3: Who am I? Fiona from Shrek? Like
2: Cinderella.
3: Do you know what I mean?
2: Yeah.
3: And you don't realise it until it's said to you.
2: Yeah.
3: And that's why we say it.
2: It's something that we do have to contend with every day. It's something I think about. Yeah, it's something I plan when I walk through a dark car park, when I'm, you know, moving around early mornings. Why this idea? How did this come about? What is this going to do to...
3: Great question.
2: Get people thinking about this.
3: The thing is, I started volunteering with We Are Women a few months back, and I kind of came on as like a media connect to connect them with businesses, media outlets to try and get the word out a little bit more about the charity. As a volunteer, I'm also very sales minded. I'm a capitalist corporate sales girly, have been my whole life. And those are transferable skills, right? So how can I use those skills to give money to something that I'm really passionate about and to really help on a grassroots level? So I was like, how can I fundraise? I can't run. I'm not about to run a marathon. I can hardly swim. So Roto Swim was out for me.
2: Yep.
3: I can walk. I love to walk. I love to trot.
2: We love to go for
3: a little hot girl walk.
2: Yeah, a little hot girl walk. What is it? You know, go for a little wander around the ton.
3: Yeah, yep. Absolutely. And, you know, I was actually out on a walk with my housemate, and I was literally having this exact conversation with her. I was like, what the hell am I going to do? What am I going to do? And I was like, oh, maybe I'll just like... Because we were fighting against sunset at that time. I was like, we've got to turn around because it's like the sun's going down.
2: Yeah.
3: And I was like, oh, maybe that's it. I was like, do you reckon I could walk for 12 hours? She's like, I don't know. Maybe. Yeah. Sure. And I was like, I reckon I can.
2: Yeah.
3: And I was like, cool. Well, to make it like dramatic, I'll do it from like sunset to sunrise.
2: Yeah.
3: To raise awareness for women's safety.
2: Mm-hmm.
3: Am I going to solve this? Absolutely not. But this is awareness, right? The amount of conversations I've had with mask-presenting people and, you know, men in my life that without realising what they're saying have never experienced this.
2: I am curious about how this is going to support education moving forwards. We Are Women do a lot of, like, education around women's safety but just general safety and wellbeing, right?
3: Mm-hmm. Yeah. So We Are Women... local charity for Perth, run by two local women, Nicola and Kate. And they go into primary schools, high schools, workplaces and universities, and they teach a lot around consent, something that I wasn't taught when I was younger. They teach a lot about healthy relationships, safe sex, child body autonomy, all of these things that go towards the prevention of family domestic violence and violence against women. So... again, we're not going to fix it all, but this money is going into trauma-informed education for the next generation, but also this generation, because the girls have managed to get into, you know, mine sites and workplaces and universities. Mm-hmm. So I'm just so passionate about that education. Yeah. It's not about fear and it's not about blame also. I think that that can kind of be a misconception when, you know, we do broach some of these subjects. But this isn't about that. We're not trying to blame anyone. We just want to share that experience. We want to educate and we just want the empathy to be shared.
4: Before we let you go today, Casey, is there anything else you want people to know about this walk?
3: I just want everyone to feel like it's not a gender-based walk. I invite everybody to come and to join in or to even, you know, just have a read about it, share it with somebody that you love or somebody that you care for. And hey, we'll always send the text message, text me when you get home, and that's not a bad thing because that's just about care. But if it can be about care and not about safety, that's the ideal, isn't it?
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0: Graham Russell from Air Supply talking to Jack Hodgins from Vinyl Vibes, not too far away. Now, though, time for the AMRAP Song of the Week. Casey Barnes joins you right after this.
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0: This week's AMRAP Song of the Week is one I picked as soon as I saw it on the chart. It's big, it's bold, it's honest. It feels like it was made for a stadium. And speaking of made for this, there is one artist in this country who absolutely owns that space. His name is Casey Barnes. I'm not just saying that because he's on the line now. Good morning.
4: Good morning. Thanks for having me.
0: As soon as I heard that song, I went, boom, that is AMRAP Song of the Week. Has to be.
4: Oh, that makes me very happy. It's a song I guess we've been sitting on for a few months, and so we've been so excited to get it out there, and it's been really positive so far. So yeah, it's going great guns.
0: There must have been a point in time, Casey, where you went, you know what, I'm made for this.
4: You know what, it's funny, it all started probably at the start of my career, and stuff that I probably learned growing up as a kid, and even playing, you know, competitive sport where you learn to, you know, not give up if there's something that you want to do or achieve. And, you know, sometimes there might be occasions where you want to throw in the towel, but you just got to dig in and try that little bit harder. And then when you get your chance, you make the most of the moment. And that's sort of the mantra behind the song. And yeah, I mean, I've taken those sort of ideas into my music career, and because it's tough, you know, the music industry can be incredible, but there's also times where it's pretty tough, you know, and it doesn't always go your way. So you've just got to stick at it. And, you know, that's what this song's all about, not giving up on the dream.
0: And the one thing I would say about the music industry and a lot of the creative arts and entertainment, that sort of thing, is you throw a whole lot of balls up in the air and you just go, all right, where does it land?
4: Yeah. Oh, yeah, that's exactly right. It's so spot on. And, you know, I guess I've been lucky to get some really good pieces of advice as I've gone through over the years. And even little things, like when I started, one of the first bits of advice I got was play every show as though you never know who's in the audience listening. And yeah, it's actually been spot on, because there've been so many times where, you know, you might have thought that there's, you know, a dozen people in the crowd and what's the point of playing, but then something crazy will come out of it when you least expect it. So that's, yeah, that's been one piece of advice I've always sort of had in the back of my mind all the time. Last time we played CMC Rocks up here in Queensland, I had no idea. Obviously, we're in the middle of our set, but the main promoter and booker for Stagecoach in America just happened to be standing side stage watching our set. And Stagecoach, for anyone listening, is the holy grail and the biggest country music festival in the world. You know, 75,000 people, California. It's the week after Coachella, and it had been on my, you know, vision board for 10 years to maybe get a spot, and just so happened, promoter saw us. The next thing, we got booked and we're playing main stage at Stagecoach. So it's crazy, you know, things can happen when you least expect them.
0: What was that for you? I mean, because you walk out on an Australian stage and that, you know what to expect. You walk out on an Australian stage, it's big, cowboy and cowgirl hats everywhere, and everyone's like, what's up? It's Casey Barnes. But you walk out on Stagecoach and you're like, hi, I'm Casey Barnes.
4: Yeah. I know. It was pretty nerve-wracking. The crowds over there just are always super supportive. And even if it's the first time they've heard you, they're really welcoming and open to hearing a new sound or a new band. And it was actually surprising. There were quite a few people up the front that were singing the words back. And that was a spin out, you know, when we're playing songs that I didn't expect were going to be that known in America. But there's a few that broken through a little bit over there. And that was pretty cool.
0: Do you get airplay?
4: We do. Yeah, we do. We get a bunch of airplay in the States, and there's a couple of songs. One song in particular, which is an up-tempo song of mine called Gone, Gone, Gone, that we usually close our show with. It's gone crazy in the line dancing community over there. So

0: Every time I open TikTok, I get tagged in, you know, dozens of videos of people dancing to my song all over it. It's crazy.
1: The world.
0: Yeah, it's nuts. And it's a song that it's actually one of my favorite songs in our live show. I always love playing it, but we didn't ever release it as a single. So it's just interesting. Sometimes the music can just take off on its own without, you know, without you even realizing.
1: What do you attribute that kind of success to? How you were raised, or you know, your mantra, how you feel about other people?
0: Oh man, I think, you know, I think it's all of that. Brought up in Tassie, very lucky to have two very supportive, you know, parents that always backed me no matter what, and was, you know, surrounded by music and great people around me. You know, even from going through high school, having a great music teacher who obviously saw something. I was pretty shy back in the day, and he could see there was something there. And I guess I've been lucky to have lots of those things happen. And then I think the secret to anything in life is just making sure you love what you do. And I genuinely wake up every day, love my job, love getting to write music and perform it, and love trying to make people happy. You know, that's what we try and do. If you come and see our show, we want you to walk away and go, that was awesome. You know, we had a great time and we want to go again and we want to tell our friends. And that's what it's all about.
1: I think with someone like you, you're very grounded for someone who's getting, you know, radio airplay in the States, you know, the mecca for country music. And even back home, I mean, you got a call recently that must have made you go, you beauty, from the NRL. Tell us about that.
0: Yeah, that was crazy. Well, the latest single that you guys have started playing, I wrote it in Nashville last year. And again, it was about, you know, not giving up on a dream and chasing a goal. And that could be, you know, interpreted in many, many ways, depending on where you're at in your life and whatever your dream is that you're going for. But I remember getting the final mix back, and literally where I am right now here on the Gold Coast, I was going for a run and listening to the mix, and I just had this little light bulb idea where I was like, this would be so perfect for the footy. And then I was like, well, what if we got like a minute section of the song and edited it with some like highlight footage of the NRL? So we edited this little video and sent it to my team, and I was just like, let's just get this out there and send it to everybody and see if we have any interest. And Channel 9 called the next day and said, we love this song and we want to use it. And as it turns out, they've locked it in for the entire NRL season. So it's crazy. You know, we sort of have that idea that pops into your head and it actually, you know, comes to fruition. So that was pretty awesome.
1: Nowadays, you've got to be that person in the music industry, don't you? You've got to write songs, you've got to do the tours, sign the autographs at the merch tent. You've got to be sitting at home editing, you know, yeah, a video with your song, sending it off to Channel 9, and then you've got to get on your social media, and then you've got to do interviews. So you've got to do everything nowadays. Is that part of the good thing? Or does it make it busy?
0: That's a really great question. It's hard, you know. It's more competitive than ever because, you know, I guess anyone can release music these days and put it up on Spotify, and there's no restrictions there. It's just how hard you work, and sometimes tough getting that balance, because if I had my way, I'd just prefer to be able to just, you know, write the songs, record them and concentrate on performing and all of that sort of thing. But yeah, there are so many hats you have to wear these days, and it changes every day. So I'm lucky. I do have people that help me with a lot of stuff too. So yeah, I've got a great manager and people behind the scenes, and it's tough. It really is.
1: How old are the kids? Are they ready for the merch tent yet?
0: Yeah, actually they're both my daughters love their music as well. And my parents were the same with me. They never pushed me into it. They were just like, here it is. If you enjoy it, do it. And, you know, the same with my two girls. They've gravitated to music, and they're both doing really well. So I think be interesting to see the next few years. I think there's a bit of, there's definitely some talent there.
1: There's another Barnes family out there. So look out, Australia.
0: Look out, Jimmy. We're coming for you.
1: That would be a collaboration. I'd love to see that one day. The Barnes.
0: He is the nicest guy. Like, it's funny, you know, when you meet your idols or people that you really respect in whatever industry you're in. But, you know, I obviously met Jimmy, I think it was at a music awards, and he was just the nicest guy. Like, I couldn't speak highly enough about him. It's nice, you know, when you meet people like that and they're not don't have massive egos. And, you know, there's a little bit of that sometimes, but it's nice when you meet someone that's super humble. And, you know, I've had that comparison my whole career of, you know, am I related to Jimmy? And actually the funniest thing that ever happened was my first big show that I did back in 2005. We got to open for Bryan Adams for A Day on the Green, which was a huge opportunity. And obviously the public didn't know, the crowd didn't know who I was. And the promoter came out on stage and said, you know, ladies and gentlemen, we've got this great new Australian talent to open for today, Casey Barnes, and, you know, done the big spiel. And my wife was in the crowd and there was a group of girls sitting in front of my wife and she overheard their conversation. They're like, oh, this is, this is Casey Barnes. She's awesome. It's Jimmy Barnes' daughter. She's going to be great or something like that. So we, straight off the bat, my wife's texting us backstage saying there's people out here that think you're Jimmy's daughter. So we had to fix that up and clarify that after the first song, but it was pretty funny. We worked it out. We sorted it out. It was actually a nice little icebreaker with the crowd, but thankfully I don't have to worry about that these days. It's all right.
1: Well, actually, that brings me to a little bit of a crossover Jimmy Barnes family-esque thing. You did sobriety with Michael Painter, who is in Jimmy's band. He's also in Ice House. He's one of my favourite. Man, that boy can sing.
0: Oh, yeah.
1: But I didn't know he was such a good writer of songs as well. So there's been collaborations with you guys as well.
0: Yeah. Michael and I have been working for, I think we sat down and realised it's been over a decade. You know, he was really pivotal, when I first met him, because I was chasing a different sound, deliberately chasing a different sound. And someone said, you really should speak to a guy called Michael Painter. I think you guys would be perfect working together. And that was spot on. You know, he's co-written so many songs with me and produced a lot of my stuff. And I think he's one of the most gifted, you know, people in the industry, full stop. You know, he's a great writer, incredible voice, multi-instrumentalist, great producer, and a top bloke. So yeah, I'm really stoked that things are going well for him too. You know, he's out touring at the moment. I think he's actually playing here on the Gold Coast on Friday night. So yeah, he's very talented.
1: Wherever you are in Australia, if you're listening in now, our AMRAP song of the week is from this truly wonderful man. His name's Casey Barnes. I'm going to get you to introduce it and we're going to play it now for everyone.
0: Thank you very much. Thanks for having me. G'day, this is Casey Barnes and this is my brand new single, Made For

0: If you love a great music story, you're going to enjoy this. 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
2: G'day groovers, rockers and in between. This is Vinyl Vibes. I'm your host, Jack Hodgins. Today we are talking with co-founder of Air Supply, Graham Russell. Along with vocalist Russell Hitchcock, Graham formed Air Supply in 1975. They are best known for their songs, Lost in Love, All Out of Love and Making Love Out of Nothing at All. They began their careers in Australia before conquering the music listeners in the United States, where they would have 8 top 10 hits. Graham has joined me via Zoom on one of his rare days off to discuss the history of the band and everything upcoming Air Supply related. G'day Graham, and welcome to Vinyl Vibes.
3: Thank you, it's nice to be with you.
2: Let's start off at the beginning, Graham. You were born in 1950 in Nottingham, England. Like, do you remember your first musical memory?
3: Yeah, I do, because in my house, you know, English houses in those days, they all had a front room and we had a piano in our front room, but I wasn't allowed to play it. My two sisters had piano lessons and they hated it. So I used to sneak into the front room when nobody was watching and just plonk around. I used to stand on a box because I couldn't reach the notes, but I just used to love playing it. You know, that was my first introduction, and I was fascinated by notes and the piano, you know, from a very early age. I think I was about 7 years old then.
2: And it wasn't too long after that, like when you were 11, when you wrote your first song. I think it was called The Rockin' Feeling or something like that. Do you remember writing that song? Like, was it on the piano? You wrote it on the guitar? Like, yeah, take me through that.
3: It was on the guitar, yeah. I started to play guitar very early too, but I would just plonk around on it. And I remember, because the first song I wrote that I played was Old MacDonald Had a Farm. Then I graduated to Home on the Range, which had 3 chords. And then I just would start playing things and I thought, I don't know what this is. Then suddenly I realized I was writing a song. So that was the beginning, you know. But I remember writing it, yeah. I mean, for songwriters, the first 100 songs are really just beginning to understand how it's done, and they're usually pretty awful, but you know, I got the hang of it pretty quickly.
2: Not long after that, the Beatles are starting to, I think you're 13, 14 when the Beatles were starting to really get beyond the rise, and I know that they impacted you quite a bit, and you actually got to see them live. Do you recall much about that live performance?
3: Yeah, I do. I mean, it changed my life because I was writing a lot of songs before I saw them. And I was a Beatle maniac, as most of England was in 64. And then when I got to see them, everything changed and a switch went off in my brain and said, oh, wow, this is what I want to do. You know, it makes sense. But it's hard to describe. And I know there's a lot of great artists these days, but in those days, nobody had done anything like what the Beatles were doing. I mean, it was pandemonium. This crowd was so loud, you couldn't hear anything. And it was in my local cinema. So it only held about 400 people. And it was just incredible, the electricity in the air. And I'll never forget it, you know, but it really inspired me to carry on and do what I really wanted to do. I didn't feel like a black sheep in my community or in my where I lived. You know, wanting to be a musician in 1964 or a songwriter for it was like the weirdest thing anybody had ever heard. You know, you normally got a regular job, had an apprenticeship or went down the pit or became a policeman or whatever. But I didn't want to do any of that. So then at that point, after seeing the Beatles, things made sense and I began to get on the right track.
2: How did they impact you mentioned you're writing songs before that. I mean, after seeing that, like the Beatles and like listening to their music, how did your process in songwriting change? Did it change at all?
3: I don't think it changed. I just understood it a lot more because for me, you know, simplicity is the best thing for me because I'm not a great musician. Even my guitar playing and my piano playing, I get by to do what I need to do, to play live with the band and to write songs, which is all I want to do. But it didn't really change my process. It inspired me to carry on and do it. Because in the, you know, for the first 10 years, I think, of writing songs, I really had no idea how the process works and what happens. I just knew I had to do it. And I remember being at school and I would write like 2 or 3 songs a week. And for my school friends, it wouldn't be, oh, how's your homework going? Did you do all the math homework? It will be, did you write a song today? And I say, oh, yeah, of course. And so it was every week. And so that became my life. Unfortunately, my schoolwork didn't get the attention that I should have given it, you know. But that's the way it was. I couldn't help that.
4: Right about now, I would like to bring on somebody for you. Want to tell you that, ask you to help me make this introduction. I'd like to say a name, and I'd like you to repeat the name. And then when we get through, we'll all add it up, and it ought to have some fun for you. Are you ready? Let me say it first. You repeat it after me. John. Paul.

0: And of course, I think it was the year after that you joined your first group in 1965, Union Blues, I think it was called. Like, do you remember much about those early days? Yeah, like playing in a group?
1: I do. I was in a band and I was playing drums. You know, I'd just written my biography, so all this stuff is kind of fresh for me. And I was never a good drummer. And I wanted to sing too. But I was at the back playing drums, and we were playing a lot of blues songs, from the American South, which really I didn't care for at that point. Mm-hmm. I later got a greater appreciation for those. But we were playing these 12-bar blues nonstop, and it was a bit tedious for me. So in the end, I decided to go on my own and just play guitar in folk groups. But it was a great experience playing in a band, you know, playing with some great players. But I wasn't a great drummer, and I knew I wasn't going to be a great drummer. If that's how I feel, why keep doing it, you know? Because I wanted to succeed. I also wanted to play some original songs, but at that point in 1965 for groups, it was unheard of unless you were the Beatles, you know. Nobody wrote their own songs, kind of cast out a little bit. Nobody wanted to know about that, you know, not till later.
0: When you were 18, a few years after that, you moved to Australia in 68, and I was kind of thinking, like, how different was the music scene in Australia to the UK at the time in 68?
1: It was very different. You know, where I came from in England was a very provincial place. You know, in the middle of England, it was kind of definitely working class. And there weren't many groups from where I came from in Nottingham. And those that were there, that weren't that great. There was no really national bands that were coming there, you know. In Australia, it was different because I was a little older. Once I got there, I started to look around for musicians, and I was advertising, you know, who was around. And I met some great musicians and played with them. I was still playing drums. I played with some great people like Rob McKenzie and Tim Partridge. Oh, I'm sure you don't know, but they were pretty serious. They were the top of their class at that time. But I was still playing all these 12-bar blues things, and I thought, oh no, I don't want to do this anymore. So I stopped, you know. Plus, the band wasn't going anywhere. We were doing shows occasionally in Melbourne, in pubs and stuff. And I thought, no, I don't want to do this. So I really began to think about playing on my own with guitar and playing my own songs. And that's what I started to do in folk clubs in Melbourne. And I loved it. I was getting $5 to play a set at Trainers Folk Club in Melbourne. But there were other people like me that were kind of folky. So I got to know them, but none of them were playing original songs. Maybe one or two. It was a guy called Graham Lowndes, who I'm sure you've never heard of, but he was incredible. He was a solo guitar player, had a great voice, and he was very inspiring for me. And I thought, wow, that's really cool. And so I started on that circuit, the folk club circuit, and I just kind of pushed myself. I would call universities to get shows at lunchtime at Monash University. And I started to get shows on my own, and it just went from there. And that's what I really enjoyed doing, because I could write my songs and play them, which was great.
0: One of the biggest moments in your music journey was the 12th of May, 1975, when you met Russell Hitchcock. Do you recall that first interaction with Russell?
1: I do. I really do. You know, there were 34 people in the choir, and this was the first time we were going to sing. So everybody was a bit nervous. And when everybody sang, it sounded amazing. But there was this guy next to me that had this incredible voice. He had this big afro, and he was very quiet too, but his voice was amazing. And after the rehearsal, I introduced myself because I didn't know anybody, and neither did he. And we started talking and realized we were both Beatle fans, and we became great friends. In the men's chorus room, there were 15 guys in the show. In the men's chorus room, he was sat next to me just by chance. And so we became great friends, and I started to play some of my songs between shows, and he'd start to sing with me. And we both realized that it sounded really good, you know, and people would stop by the dressing room and just listen to us and go, wow, you guys sound really good. And we both knew that we did, simply because it was a natural thing that was happening. We never said, oh, you sing that and I'll sing that. He just sang, and it's always been that way. At that point, it was the beginning of a great friendship, and here we are almost 50 years later, you know. Yeah. It's It's amazing, isn't it?
0: Absolutely. I mean, and would you say then that, I mean, Russell's voice is the thing that your songs at that point always needed? Would you describe it like that?
1: Absolutely. And still to this day. You know, I sing, I'm not a lead singer, and I never thought I was, and I never wanted to be. I wanted to be a songwriter. I'm a songwriter that sings. But Russell is a lead singer, and my songs just suited him. You know, they were great. And in the studio, he would sing whatever he wanted. He would sing them how he wanted. I would play a riff for him on guitar. Because in those days, we didn't do demos. There was no phone memo things or recorders. I would just play him the song. He would learn it. Then he would do his interpretation of it, and he would take it somewhere else. And it was just amazing, you know, that journey was the beginning of something. And we both kind of knew that something was going on. We just had that young guy's positive energy, you know, that young people have when they're in a band and, you know, they think it's great and they're playing their own songs. It's a great energy. And we had no idea of what was going to happen.
0: You guys soon got a record contracted. I think it was 1976 when you got the record contract. Do you remember much about, like, I think Love and Other Bruises, your first single. Do you remember much about the recording of that?
1: It's the first time I'd ever heard an orchestra in the studio. It's the first time I'd ever been in a studio, in a real studio. And Peter Dawkins produced the song, and he signed us. He signed us to a single and an album. And he said, if the single's a hit, we'll make an album, you know. But if it hadn't been, they would have dropped us. But he was a lovely guy, a great producer, and he had vision, because every other record company turned us down and said, no, it's too ballady, you know. Because at that point, the climate was AC/DC and a lot of heavy Rose Tattoo and bands of that were around at that time, the Angels. But he said, there's something about you guys. I'm going to sign you and we'll make it a single and see how it is. So while we were still in Superstar, we made a record. And when we were in the studio and we started to, you know, play it down, it just started to begin to sound really good. They had this orchestra come in and it blew my mind. The arrangement, which Bill Motzing did, was incredible. It was simple and it was amazing. And when I heard it back, I thought, oh my God, this is incredible. And Russell hadn't even sang on it. And he sang on it, and he sang one take. And at the end, he did something very unusual. He jumped up the octave. I don't know why he did it, because it wasn't planned. And when he did that, it was like, woo, boom. And we knew that it was going to be a hit. And our producer, Peter Dawkins, was freaking out. He said, oh my God. He said, this is going to be a huge hit. And of course, it was. And then we made the album in a week, and the album became a huge hit. So we were off and running pretty fast. So as soon as we ended in Superstar, we went on the road as Air Supply, you know, and that's how it really began. That was the beginning of our learning about rock and roll.
0: There's an amazing story too, that it's when you came up with the idea for the name and the dream. And I was kind of thinking too, had that dream not had happened, like when the name Air Supply came to you, what would you have guys called yourselves, like, had that not have happened?
1: God, I don't know. Well, we put a notice on the Superstar notice board so everybody could see it when they come to the theatre. And we said, you know, we're looking for a name. We've been signed. We've made a record, but we need a name. And nobody came up with anything, you know. Even the whole cast, they didn't come up with anything. And that night, when we needed a name for the next morning for the record, and this is, everybody kind of knows this, but I had a dream, and the dream was a big billboard, and it was pure white. And on the outside were all these flashing lights. And I'll never forget it. It was so vivid. And then in big black letters in the middle of the billboard, it said Air Supply. And I was in the dream, and I thought, God, I wonder what that means. So I spoke to Russell the next morning. I told him about the dream. And he said, he said, that's interesting. And he said, it might be a nice name, but we had to go with it. And, you know, the record company said, okay, you know, that's the name. I don't think they liked it or disliked it or anything. But it just kind of stuck. And it became synonymous with our kind of music, which was great for us. Because if you think of Air Supply now, it's big, epic ballads, you know, and great vocals. And that's fine for us, you know. So that was the beginning. And, you know, the record came out and it was all over radio. You couldn't turn the radio on without hearing Love and Other Bruises, you know. So we were off. We were going at that point.
0: We are talking with co-founder of Air Supply, Graham Russell, on Vinyl Vibes today. Love and Other Bruises was Air Supply's debut single. It would be a top 10 hit in Australia, reaching number 6. Love and Other Bruises, as sung by Air Supply in 1976.

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1: Next hour, we head to Motown with the Hitsville Sounds of Motown story of the Supremes coming up. We'll play a common thread and you can see if you can pick what it is. And I'll be taking over Murph's Top 5. This time, we're going to have one of the most iconic Australian bands countdown.

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2: Good morning, I'm David Cameron. An emergency session of the UN Human Rights Agency has been told a catastrophe is unfolding in northern Sudan. UN Human Rights Chief Volker Turk warned member states the signs of an impending massacre were clear and unmistakable. He says civilians in the city of El Obeid trying to flee the paramilitary rapid support forces are being attacked. Water and power supplies, hospitals, and UN food convoys are being destroyed in drone strikes. Victoria Police say four people have been rescued after their four-wheel drive was washed away in floodwaters in the state's east last night. The vehicle was attempting to cross the Macalester River. The police air wing winched three women and one man to safety. A heavy media and police presence around New York's Madison Square Garden has fans buzzing about the wedding of pop superstar Taylor Swift and her footballer fiancé Travis Kelce. There's been no official confirmation, but it's being widely reported that guests are arriving at the venue. Pakistani officials are investigating a syndicate suspected of smuggling human placenta from hospitals to make anti-aging injections. The Federal Investigation Agency has accused the ring of buying 200 kilograms of the organ each month. More details from the BBC's Anne Barassan Atirajan.
3: Police in Islamabad arrested five people, including three Chinese nationals, last week for their alleged involvement in the illegal sale of human organs. The suspects bought the placentas from hospitals in Islamabad and Rawalpindi at nearly $3 per piece. The placentas were meant to be exported to be made into anti-aging injections. An official told the BBC this was the first time they had uncovered an organised international network dealing with human placentas.
2: Communities are being encouraged to nominate a farmer, volunteer, teacher or group for their work towards fostering a more resilient Australia. Landcare Australia's nominations for the 2026 State and Territory Awards remain open for the rest of the month. CEO Dr. Shane Norrish says the awards recognise a range of achievements.
4: Categories available for people to nominate in include the Landcare Innovation Award, the Sustainable Agriculture Award, which is really recognised excellent land management in the agricultural sector. Another example of the awards is the First Nations Landcare Collaboration Award. We also recognise the younger people who are involved in landcare.
2: A much-needed snowstorm has saved Australia's resorts from the worst start to a ski season in decades, just in time for school holidays. Snow has fallen across the New South Wales and Victorian Alps, allowing skiers and boarders to return to Falls Creek and Mount Hotham for the first time since the opening weekend of the season. Selwyn Snow Resort will open to visitors today and chairlifts will start running again at Perisher. Former Socceroos coach Ange Postecoglou will coach champion Saudi Arabian side Al Nassr under a two-year deal. The team is headlined by Portugal superstar Cristiano Ronaldo. In the NRL, Penrith have ended a two-game losing streak with a 36-14 win over the Rabbitohs. In today's games, St George Illawarra host West's Tigers and the Broncos face the Sharks. In the AFL, Sydney have taken a 35-point win over the Western Bulldogs. Adelaide downed West Coast by 25.
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7: Hello there. Time for the final hour of the show for this week. You'll hear from Hitsville, USA, and the story of Motown. We'll have a bit of fun with a common thread to Murph's top five cold chisel countdown.

0: Common Thread on the way for you. That's coming up in about 10 minutes or so. 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
2: While Mary Wells' My Guy was at number one, Motown was developing more new talent, but this time not from Detroit. California-born Brenda Holloway became Motown's first West Coast singer, brought to the label by producer Hal Davis.
3: When I got to Motown, it was like I was in a dream world. It was like going to Disneyland for the first time. You know, you just, you know, you go to Disneyland and you see all this little tiny world in a little capsule. Everything is miniature, just like a little dream. And Motown, it was a dream. They were trying to get the Motown sound out there. They wanted every song that we put out to be a hit, not just a song to listen to. They wanted, when they heard a Motown record, they were supposed to go out and buy it, a million copies. You know, that's what we were aiming for.

0: 1964, it was million seller number one for Diana Ross, Mary Wilson, and Florence Ballard. The Supremes. Diana Ross recalls her first Motown job as a secretary.
1: I moved to a street on the north side of Detroit, and Smokey lived about four or five doors away from me. And to know that Smokey Robinson lived down the street from me, it thrilled me to no end. And I used to sit and watch them rehearse on their basement steps. And I told him that I had a group. You know, if at any time that he could listen to my group, I would really appreciate it. And he did set up an audition for us to go to Motown. And the only reason Barry saw us or heard us is because he happened to be passing through the studio at the time we were singing. Finally, after meeting Barry and trying to get a contract with the company, they decided that they might sign us if we go back and finish high school. Like, I was about in 11th grade. I needed a job, really, to help my family out and also to get me carfare enough to get back and forth to the studio to try to do some background sessions. And he gave me a job, and it was about 3 months I worked there. I didn't do a thing except straighten off his desk, you know, try to straighten the papers. But it wasn't a real office anyway, because at that time, Barry used the whole building for working, and everybody kind of gathered in this room. They had a dart board. I know the Miracles used to come in there and throw darts at the dart board. That was a big thing. Everybody would bet money on who could get closest to the center mark. And so it was just a lot of fun at that time. It wasn't really work. But I only worked the summer, and I think he paid me like about $20. I gave up many times. In fact, every time I got to the end of my road, something nice would happen, and I end up singing again. But our first recording, we recorded Where Did I Love Go? Everybody liked it so much because they said it was a very sexy-sounding, young sound. And it was a nice song because it was melodic.

0: Mary Wilson of the Supremes remembers how it was.
1: We'd hitchhike. We'd save our bus money. Well, any way we could get there, we would hitchhike. And we sat there in the lobby and talked to the guys. Eventually, they really thought seriously about us and went ahead and started using us for hand claps and small things like that. So we kind of bogarted our way into Motown. I'm glad we did.
0: No sooner had the Supremes broken through with Where Did Our Love Go, Motown produced another superstar act, the Four Tops. Lead singer Levi Stubbs reflects on the group's background.
2: We just came up on the corners. I met, like most groups did. 1963, we went to Mr. Gordy, and he liked what we had to offer, and we had known him for some time, you know, and he was aware of our talent.
3: They haven't ever been captured on record really before with what they really do. They have been singing modern blues, jazz type things. We're cutting them on some of the things that they do in nightclubs, and some of them more commercial type things.
2: Baby, I Need Your Lovin', that's a Holla Dozier Holland production, I'm sure you must be aware of. And one evening, we were in the 20 Grand nightclub watching, I think it was The Temptations, or Martha and the Vandellas and Brian, and most of the people from the company were there. So Brian said, I think we got a number one record for you. I said, well, yeah, we'd like to hear it. So we said, why don't we wait till after the show is over here, which the place closes at 2 a.m. He said, and then we'll go down to the studio and take a listen. He says, I don't mind, you know. So we went down, and it just so happened, we stayed there from 2 until about 8 that morning, and cut it and came up with a smash.

0: Four Tops' Baby I Need Your Loving was followed onto the charts by Martha and the Vandellas' Dancing in the Streets. Martha Reeves.
1: Dancing in the Street. This was a very bad time all over the United States. We were just starting to have different confusions in different cities, the riots and the what have you. And I think the writers were inspired mainly because of this, to try an effort to get people to dance and be happy in the street instead of the riots. And it was really a great record. I really feel that we were blessed just to have the privilege of singing that particular song.

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2: After this, I'm going to take over Murph's top five countdown again. He's away, and this week I've picked another one of my favourites. But now let's have a bit of fun. Three songs that have one thing in common. Let's see if you can pick it.
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4: 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And right now in our All Request line, I've got Mike Ledgerwood on the phone. Hey, babe, what would you like to hear?
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0: Hey, babe, I'm sorry. I can't hear you too well. 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Okay, babe, what would you like to hear again?
1: We are observing your Earth.
0: Hey, Mike, I'm sorry, babe, but that's not on our playlist. And by the way, you sound great over the phone. Anyway, if you give us your request, we'll be glad to play it for you, babe. So let's hear it.
1: We are observing your Earth.
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common thread on Saturday Brekkie. Did you guess it? Well, the common thread is in the names. The Carpenters, then John Swan singing If I Were a Carpenter, and T-Rex with Rider White Swan. See, it all works in together. Never too tricky a common thread round here, and hopefully always a bit of fun. And it does tie nicely into this week's top five countdown, Murph's Away, so I've chosen one for myself, one of my favourites. It's Swanee's brother Barnsley and his band called Chisel.

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0: All right, while Murph is off somewhere glamorous pretending he doesn't miss us, I thought we'd have a bit of fun with his top five. Now, how do you even make a list like this? Well, these days, it's not just about charts anymore. It's about stream, what people are still choosing to listen to. And when it comes to Aussie music, you don't get much bigger than Cold Chisel. So while Murph's away, I'm stepping in. We're counting down the top five most streamed Cold Chisel songs of all time. So everything started in South Australia. Cold Chisel formed in Adelaide in 1973. Pubs, working hard and building that raw, unmistakable sound. Those early days around the Larkspear Hotel, that's where the legend really began. Jimmy Barnes, Ian Moss, Don Walker, Phil Small and Steve Prestwich. Brilliant. Intense and, let's be honest, a little bit volatile. They burned bright. By 1983, they'd split after one of the biggest farewell tours this country had ever seen. But like all great Aussie bands, they never really stay gone. They've reformed over the years and every single time we show up. One of my first ever concerts was Chisel, and I asked Barnsley about something that happened at the gig.
2: Your security guys pushed the two guys out the way.
3: Yeah, and I tried to get to you.
2: Yeah.
3: There you go.
2: You stood there and you sang at me.
3: There you go. That's good, isn't it?
2: And that was my first ever concert, and I tell you, you spoiled me for the rest.
3: Oh, that's great. Well, I mean, I remember playing at the Adelaide Uni on the lawns there, and they were fantastic. And I used to go see bands there when I was young too and help push the fence down and jump the fences and all that sort of stuff. So it's good. And I'm glad I got to stop and sing for you.
2: Well, you did, and I was a bit gobsmacked, and I thought, well, I need to savour this and have a bit of a story for my grandchildren.
3: Good, I wasn't too cheeky, I hope.
2: No, you were fine. You just stood there, and I thought, well, grandchildren or listeners, as the case may be. So I thought, well, I better touch you, so I poked you in the arm and you left.
3: Good idea.
0: I'm sure we've all got heaps of stories. So let's kick off the countdown with number five spot is a song that was written by Don Walker, the band's chief storyteller, and this one marked a bit of a shift for Cold Chisel. Came out in 1982, became one of their biggest commercial hits, reaching the top five on the Aussie charts. It's a little bit more polished, maybe, a little bit more reflective. Anyway, it showed a different side to the band just before they split, not long after. It is Forever Now.

Coming in at number 4, a song written and sung by Mossy. This is him up front and centre. It was released on the East album in 1980, one of the biggest Australian albums of all time. And interestingly, this wasn't released as a single, but it became one of their most loved songs purely through live shows. And if you've ever seen Chisel live, you know this is one of those moments the whole crowd just lifts. Bow River, coming in at number 4.

Another Don Walker classic at number three, sharp, observational and very, very Australian. This one was released as a single from East Again in 1980 and it did well on the charts. The lyrics are all about routine and working life, but it also gave us one of Australia's greatest misheard lyric moments, Mondegreens they're called. Because tell me you haven't sung along at some point and gone with, once I smoked a dynamite cigar instead of Dannemann cigar. And there's the absolute classic, anything from cheap wine and a bearded goat to she's mine and she don't know. I mean, depending on how loud the pub is, they all kind of work, don't they? Have a listen, see what you hear. Coming in at number three, it's Cheap Wine.

In the number two spot, it's Don Walker and Steve Prestwich with one of the absolute classics. This one really has become part of Australian music history. Released in 84 after the band had already broken up, and it still became one of their most loved and enduring tracks. The lyrics were inspired by Walker's memories of growing up in Grafton, and that's why it feels so vivid. It's real places, real moments, and honestly, if you haven't been to a Chisel gig and sung this with your arm around the neck of your best mate, lighter in the air, well, these days, your phone torch. Have you even been to a Chisel gig? It's Flame Trees coming in at number two.

one. Yep, another Don Walker classic. Released in 1978 and famously banned by commercial radio at the time, so it didn't chart the way you'd expect, but it didn't matter because people found it anyway. It became the song. Does this song define Cold Chisel? Perhaps, but it's one of those songs that if Barnsley on his own or Chisel don't sing, they would tear the whole place down. Decades later, it is still their most streamed track. That tells you everything I think you need to know. And Murph, mate, hope you're enjoying the sunshine wherever you are, because back here we've gone full tilt chisel. It is time for me to head out and have a great rest of the weekend. I'll catch it next Saturday. Here is K-San. I love

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1: National Radio News.
2: Good morning, I'm David Cameron. Scientists have urged the public not to panic after H5N1 bird flu was detected in preliminary testing of a migratory bird at Hawke's Nest on the New South Wales mid-north coast yesterday. Agriculture Minister Julie Collins says keeping the disease out of Australia's poultry industry is a priority.
3: We have been seeing what it has done overseas. We also have learnt from H7 outbreaks that we've had in Australia in recent years. In our preparedness, we have been working with the poultry and the egg industries to do everything that we can do to mitigate against any incursions in our agricultural systems.
2: Five cases of the strain have been confirmed in seabirds in Western Australia and South Australia, along with another suspected case detected yesterday in a migratory bird in Perth. Interpol says it's searching for a Ukrainian woman who's suspected of planting a bomb which injured three people in Monaco on Monday. Here's the BBC's Hugh Schofield.
4: The suspect, who's seen on CCTV placing the parcel bomb, was initially thought to be a man, but closer examination of the footage, plus testimony from eyewitnesses, convinced investigators that it is in fact a woman disguised as a man. Anastasia Berezovska is believed to have spent some days in Monaco casing out the residence of her presumed target, businessman Vadim Yermolayev. After the attack on Monday evening, she left the scene on foot, but then is believed to have picked up a hire car and driven first to Italy and eventually to Germany.
2: A statue depicting former AFL player Nicky Winmar will be removed from Perth Stadium after he was found guilty of assaulting a woman in Victoria in May last year. The bronze tribute to the former St Kilda player was unveiled in 2019. Winmar was found guilty of three counts of unlawful assault and common assault, and the matter will return to court next month. A male Asian elephant who completed a record journey will mark a new milestone today. From today, Putra Mas and four female Asian elephants can be seen in their new purpose-built enclosure at South Australia's Monarto Safari Park. He arrived at the park last year after a 2,700-kilometre journey from Perth. The park's elephant manager, Andrew Coas, says the elephants have been settling in well.
5: The elephants have come from urban settings, so urban environments, urban zoos, and that's where it has taken some time. They've been in there, you know, some of these places for 20 or 30 plus years. And so to come to this open range facility that we have here, you know, they've got to get used to new sounds, smells, and just the quietness of the place.
2: A NASA-funded spacecraft has reached orbit as part of an unprecedented mission to rescue a falling space telescope. The craft aims to intercept the observatory, grab it with three robotic arms, and lift it back to a safe orbit. Dr. Simeon Barber, who's a space scientist at the Open University, says it's a bold operation.
6: It is a high-risk mission because it's the first time that NASA has attempted to do this kind of mission, and a lot of things have to go right first time in order to be successful. However, if everything does go according to plan, then this 20-year-old mission will get another 10 years of life, and that extension will enable lots of new discoveries and lots of new science.
2: And the Socceroos have been knocked out of the Men's Soccer World Cup, losing to Egypt on penalties in their round of 32 match in Dallas this morning. The match ended extra time on 1-1 before Egypt claimed a victory 4-2 on penalties.
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8: 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I'm Ina Mamea, and this week on the show,
9: we are always welcoming everyone who loves something from our culture, from our language, from our music, from our food, but it's especially targeting the Spanish-speaking community as a space of connection, as a space where we can find people who love the same habits.
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8: A new film explores how faith and community in the Philippines coexist. 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
11: That's Fair Comment.
8: But first, last week, right-wing candidate Abelardo de la Esperanza narrowly won Colombia's presidential election, signifying a major shift in how the government will address the country's internal armed conflict and economic issues. President-elect de la Esperanza is due to take office on August 7th, and his victory means the latest rightward shift in South American countries. 4EB's contributor Tony Pankaluik started asking lecturer and PhD candidate at the University of Sunshine Coast, Juan Sahir Naranjo Cáceres, if the election results were a surprise.
12: De la Esperanza had topped the first round in May, so a narrow win was expected. And it was narrow. He was 35th president for 2026 to 2030 on the 24th of June, with Cepeda, the other candidate, on about 12.7 million votes. So the gap was roughly 250,000 votes under one percentage point. So no landslide, no mandate here. The striking thing is the opposite. In the first round, the gap was about 673,000 votes. And by the runoff, Cepeda had cut it to a quarter of a million. So the left grew and came within a hair of the presidency against the entire establishment. So that trajectory matters because it tells you the country is far from sold on this project. So what surprised people was the scale of the La Estrella phenomenon. You know, he's a radical right-wing celebrity, lawyer with no elected experience, shoving aside Uribismo, which is the movement around former President Álvaro Uribe to led the whole right. So the polls never saw the magnitude coming. But here's the myth to puncture. He sold himself as the anti-establishment, yet his win was built on the old machine. So the conservatives, the liberals, the Central Democratico Party, and the great regional clans, the political dynasties that deliver the vote, for example, on the Caribbean coast, there, these aren't clean hands. Analysts told the BBC plainly, for example, this is the traditional political class he claims to despise, and you can't govern Colombia without them. So the outsider is the establishment in a fresh mask. And the center helped him win as well, because they framed this race as two extremes, which was false. And even some people from independent, from the center, they even urged or promoted the voto en blanco, which is a blank protest ballot that handed an authoritarian project the room it needed.
13: You mentioned he established himself as the anti-establishment. What does he need to overcome? What kind of challenges he wants to tackle when he runs in his term?
12: Yes. So the core was mano dura, you know, like firm hand, the iron fist approach to crime, which is one of the issues Colombians rank above all others after years of insecurity. He branded it like Plan Colombia 2. This is about resuming aerial spraying, coca props, bombing armed groups, U.S. military bases back on Colombian soil, a mega prisons model on El Salvador. So he's also pledged to scrap the HEP, with HEP is the Special Jurisdiction for Peace. That was the transitional justice system from the 2016 peace deal with the FARC guerrillas. And on the economy, a liberation program that he plans to shrink the state by 40%. So bundle that together and the offer is simple, security and order, sold as the antidote to 4 years of the left. So it's less a detailed plan and then a mood. So the irony is that this self-styled scourge of criminals built his fortune. So he built his fortune defending clients such as a guy called Alex Saab, that he is alleged to money laundering frontman for Venezuela's Maduro's government, and several figures tied to paramilitary death squads. So the Iron Fist is selective about whose collar he grabbed. But policy alone doesn't explain 13 million votes. I point to a coalition, an elite voting its plus interest in the third most unequal country on earth, where four families control over 80% of the media.
13: Does this election result hold a significant implication on the wider Latin American region?
12: Yes, absolutely. Some commentators started to talk about the reverse pink tide. You know, the pink tide was the wave of left governments that swept Latin America in the 2000s. And now the pendulum is swinging hard right. For example, Argentinians, Milei was among the first declaring the lion and the tiger roar in Latin America, because Milei called himself lion and De La Espella called himself tiger. So Peru quickly followed. They're still deciding who is winning in Peru. It was a very narrow contest. So Colombia now joins the bloc with Pele in El Salvador, Milei in Argentina, and Noboa in Ecuador. And Colombia is the biggest prize yet, because it's a long-standing U.S. partner with the region's most ambitious constitution. But the deepest issue here is sovereignty. And the new president personifies this issue. He's a naturalized U.S. citizen and a registered Republican. So to become a U.S. citizen, he was renouncing all allegiances and fidelity to any foreign state and pledging to bear arms for the United States. And he said he run relations with Venezuela through the U.S. Department, for example. So to my mind, that's logically and constitutionally incompatible. How does a head of state who commands the army and directs foreign policy to do so while sworn in allegiance to a foreign power? And look at the context. U.S. strikes on Venezuela and the kidnapping of its president in January, and Trump's endorsement of De La Estrella condemned even by U.S. lawmakers as brazen interference. Marco Rubio, as Secretary of State, is driving the hardest line on the region in a generation. Now, for example, also Bernardo Moreno, he called himself Bernie. It's just a nickname. He's a Colombian-born U.S. senator from Colombia's own elite, whose brother ran the Inter-American Development Bank and whose family ties run into the Uribe circle. He handed Trump a memo demanding sanctions on the outgoing president a few months ago. Then he also flew as an election observer, an observer in Colombia, and met De La Espella after the win. So that's huge. Is this concentrated foreign influence and vote buying, they call compra de votos, vote buying is not new in Colombia. And it's even entirely plausible when a power with that economic weight wants a result. And this is absolutely relevant because the difference was only 250,000. And this foreign influence, this is a renewed Monroe Doctrine, which Washington treating the Americas as its backyard. And that's a U.S. interest, not the Colombian people's interest.
13: Juan, you mentioned earlier very briefly just about the left-wing, right-wing aspect people may have gotten incorrect. And if you can just expand a little bit about the political landscape, is it really deeply polarized politically or is it not? Can you talk about like what it really is like to your knowledge?
12: Yes, it is deeply polarized, yes. The outgoing president, Brandon DePeace, the La Estrella Project, the new president, as a mafia fascism. But here's my core argument. The polarization is not symmetric, and that two equal extremes framing did real damage. And the asymmetry doesn't mean writing off 30 million voters as fools. People back projects that harm them out of identity and belonging far more than plainly ignorance. And that's well established in the research. And the real fault line was never rich against poor. It ran left against right inside the urban middle class, while the poorest regions backed Cepeda. So yes, polarized, but don't mistake asymmetry for symmetry, or a democratic project, an authoritarian one, for both sides being just as bad. And that false equivalence is exactly how the authoritarian side wins.
8: That was Juan Sahir Naranjos Caceres from the University of Sunshine Coast speaking to 4EB's Tony Pankaloic. 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

0: An event in Brisbane is encouraging the community to keep active with sport-related activities. Activita Brisbane is an event created by Ivele Aqua and Fitness with aim to bring Latin American together to be active. The event is inclusive and everyone with different fitness levels can join. The event will host a social soccer match, workshops, fitness sessions, and games and activities for children too. 4EB's contributor, Carolina Fonseca, spoke with the founder, Activita Brisbane, Ayrila Lalana, about the event and how it started.
1: Yes, Activita Brisbane is going to be the first and, at the moment, unique and biggest event for the Spanish speakers community in Brisbane, dedicated for, to the health, well-being, and physical activities.
2: This is an event for everyone who loves Latin culture, not just for Latinos, right?
1: Of course. As almost every single event that the Latinos organizes, we are always welcoming everyone who loves something from our culture, from our language, from our music, from our food, from our traditions.
2: Yeah.
1: But it's especially targeting the Spanish-speaking community as a space of connection, as a space where we can find people who loves the same habits, the same lifestyles as we love, but maybe we haven't found yet that people to connect with. Maybe you have been here for ages or you have just arrived, but you are very focused in your visa, in your work, in your studies, in your family. Because when we arrive to another country as a migrants, sometimes we forget to look after ourselves because we have to focus on many other things and we stop doing what we know that we need and our body and our mind needs. So this is a space to create again these connections with the habits, with people, and with activity.
2: Sound great. What kind of activities can we expect?
1: It will be a full day.
2: Yes.
1: Full of activities.
2: Yes.
1: We will start with a very social run or walk. It will be 500 meters only, but we can do from 1 to 6 laps. So everyone who wants to run a little bit more, or maybe for triathletes that are off season, can do this like training, the morning training, but also for people with family that don't want to push much, but they want to start the day like a warm up for the rest of activities, doing something with the kids, doing some sprints maybe. Everyone can choose the way, but this will be the start of the day. After that, we will start with a soccer tournament in parallel with the fitness activities, in parallel with the wellness workshops, and in parallel with the family and kids activities.
2: You say about the soccer team, what need the people for part of the
1: running to be part of the if you want to enroll like a soccer team, the soccer tournament is going to be a 5-a-side tournament, but the teams will be up to 8 people.
2: Okay.
1: So if you have the friends or the team already done, it's okay. You go to the website and you go to the soccer team ticket and you enroll all of them. If you don't have people to play with, but you would like to be part of a team, you can contact us because we are organizing some people who wants to play and don't have a team and trying to put them together. So everyone has a space. If you want to do any other activities but the soccer tournament, you go to the individual tickets and you can buy your ticket for the rest of the activities. Soccer enrollment includes as well the rest of activities.
2: Okay. Other activities, for example, yoga, Pilates.
1: What we were saying. So in parallel with that will be the fitness sessions. We will have different activities, all levels included, and we will have Pilates, yoga, Zumba, HIITs, boot camps, salsa, capoeira, so a little bit of everything.
2: Mm-hmm.
1: And then in terms of the workshops, we will have nutritional workshops. We will have physiotherapy workshops as well, talking about conscious nutrition, talking about pelvic floor. It will be practical, not only theoretical. We will have also breath work. This kind of activity is a little bit more chill, maybe, for people who don't want to be sweating all day. Will be happening in our wellness area.
2: What if I don't have the full day free to attend the event?
1: Well, the event is designed for many people, different kind of people with different availabilities and with different interests. So everyone is welcome to attend only maybe to the pelvic floor workshop, because this is what you need, because you just gave birth and you are not obviously prepared yet to do 10 fitness sessions. Whether there are all people who wants to be doing fitness sessions the full day, and then will be families coming with the kids maybe only in the afternoon to do some activities while they do the dancing session. So everyone is welcome. You don't have to do everything. Maybe you won't only go there early morning because you are an early bird. You want to do the walk and have your alpha whore and then just enjoy as a part of the audience the soccer tournament.
2: Yes.
1: So everyone is welcome and you don't need to be there 8 to 5.
2: Oh, good.
1: But you are welcome to as well.
2: Where?
1: In Gironga Eagles Football Club. That's the venue who are hosting the event.
2: Uh-huh.
1: They have been very, very nice with us and they are helping us to organize everything. So yes, on the 12th of July.
2: Where can we find more information and get tickets?
1: Yes, you can and you should follow us on social media. We are both on Instagram and Facebook under Activate Brisbane. So it's very easy to find. And that's the venue who are hosting the event.
2: Uh-huh.
1: They have been very, very nice with us and they are helping us to organize everything. So yes, on the 12th of July.
2: Where can we find more information and get tickets?
1: Yes, you can and you should follow us on social media.

0: Aqua and Fitness. And then on the top, you have the link for Activate Brisbane event.
1: Thank you so much, Irene, for staying with us today.
0: Thank you very much, Carol, for inviting me. And Activate Brisbane, we are waiting for you.
2: Founder of Arila Aqua and Fitness Irene Lalana, they're speaking with 4EB's Carolina Fonseca. For more information, search for Activate Brisbane. That's ACTIVAT Brisbane. Fresh from the

0: Welcome back to Fair Comment on Community Radio Network. Up to our last story. In a new film, we're giving a portrait of a monastic life in the Philippines as we follow a nun, Sister Yolanda, providing support and spiritual guidance to both the destitute and the privileged. This offers a fascinating panorama of life in the Philippines, exploring the importance of faith within Filipino culture, while also exploring the class divide among the broad mountainsides of the North Philippines. To SCR's contributor Stephen Hill interviewed the film's director, James J. Robinson, about his debut feature, First Light, screened at the Sydney Film Festival.
1: I mean, it's hard to extract faith from the Filipino experience in so many ways because it is such a Catholic country. It's the most Catholic country in Asia. But even like before that, there is thousands and thousands of years of pre-colonial wisdom that existed in the land as well. And I think the thing that you'll find about the Philippines, which is really interesting, is it's like in Tagalog, like the major language itself, and in all of the different dialects, there's like space for spirits. Like one way that I like to describe it is like, you know, if you're walking in the forest and you walk off a path, you often out of habit say tabi tabi po, which kind of translates to you addressing the little spirits on the ground and asking them to like excuse you for walking off the path so that they get out of the way so you can walk there. And stuff like that is just in the language in the Philippines, and it's not considered weird or even spiritual. It's just in the language. When telling any story of the Philippines, it's difficult to extract the faith of it all. And so naturally, I kind of ended up diving into it rather than going the other way.
2: So the central character is a fascinating protagonist. She's called upon in the devotion of her role to often be in the presence of people in their most difficult parts of their life. This character really rings true to many people I know in the Philippines. And you know, can you tell us a little bit about this character, Sister Yolanda?
1: Yeah, she was kind of a difficult character to write in the sense that like when doing characterization work in film school and like reading other screenplays, to write a complex character, they can't be too good. They also have to be like a little bit evil. I think with this character, I was like, I hand on my heart can say that I do know people like this, like Sister Yolanda in my real life, those really pious, kind people who aren't kind like in a passive way. There's like this strength to their optimism and kindness that is less so depicted on screens and is a character that I find really complex because this character is almost like the embodiment of like this kind of original Catholic grace, just like the actual pure kindness that maybe even understands that people are taking advantage of that kindness around her, but allows them to do it because it's her version of grace and kindness. To me, yeah, this character is a reflection of a lot of people in my life, but I think is really the embodiment of what I thought Catholicism was as a child before becoming older and realizing how politics becomes intertwined with it.
2: Yeah, that's what I really liked about the film is there's a real sincerity about the main character. While she lives in an institution that has quite an unworldly aspect to it, and that it can be very much locked away, she always comes across as a real empathetic kind of figure, concerned about the people around her. I was wondering how you're able to ensure that as a character she never became a caricature. Like, it always feels like she's very genuine.
1: Yeah. Oh, God, that's a great question. I think there are so many times that like naturally in like screenwriting, being someone who watches so many films, it's like I feel my pen going to, well, my keyboard going to like make the character do something that doesn't feel right but makes sense in the context of a film. But there was a lot of restraint, and a lot of that goes back to remembering that this is a real character. And while it can feel like a caricature in a way to be leaning so deeply into how kind she is, I think naturally I would call on the

0: people in my life that kind of remind me of her. It's funny, it's around the time that I was making the film, the Mike Leigh film Hard Truth came out. I'm not sure if you saw that, but like, I really consider that character to be like the antithesis of this. It's like, she was a character that was like, just so like complex in like how like grouchy she was, that I was like, this character, I could see the world that the opposite of that character could exist in my film.
1: In this film, the turning point happens when her faith is tested, when she's called upon to give final blessings to a construction worker who's died from a workplace accident. And she soon realizes that Mrs. De La Cruz may have been responsible for this death. And she even tells Rolando, well, what is one sin if so many people will benefit? I was thinking a lot of this sort of reminded me of a lot of the contemporary Filipino politics. There's been the stories about the maladministration of the flood control in the Philippines. Were you interested in looking at how someone may not be aware of sort of some of the endemic corruption that exists in Philippines?
0: Yeah, I think it's like when you exist at that like echelon of like Filipino life, you really do exist in like a bubble where the Philippines is statistically the most climate vulnerable country in the whole world. And so when we're talking about things like floods and hurricanes, that is very much a thing that disproportionately affects the lower classes. And I think the character of Linda De La Cruz to me is somewhat, she's again, that's another character that I know in my life, but another person that I've encountered so much. And I think, you know, when talking about the Philippines and the way that religion becomes intertwined with politics, and the way that then like there becomes this layer of like who gets access to God and who gets access to like safety. Really interesting question. And in the Philippines, in our release of the film, proceeds from our screening actually go to watershed protections of the Philippines in a particular area that protects Manila from flooding. So that was something that was at the forefront of my mind when writing the film, and also trying to wonder how the film can exist beyond the screen into helping the communities that we're depicting.
1: Starring as Sister Yolanda, you have veteran actress Ruby Ruiz, who is a major film and TV star in the Philippines. What was it like working with her? She gives a really amazing performance.
0: Yeah, she gives an incredible performance. It was really an honor to be able to work with Ruby. I didn't realize this like until after we casted her, but she's actually an acting coach on top of being an actor. And for me, coming from a background of photography, I have a lot of experience in directing talent, but like I have experience in directing them for like a single image, not for like an entire 2-hour story. And so working with Ruby was just the best experience ever, because I could very candidly ask her, am I over directing, am I under directing?
2: Film director James J. Robinson there, speaking with 2SER's Stephen Hill. And that's it for the show today. Thanks so much for your company. Fair Comment respects Aboriginal and Torres Strait Islander elders throughout Australia and the continuing contribution they make through the custodianship of their lands. Fair Comment is produced at Radio 4AB in Meerschaum, Brisbane, where we share the world with you. 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I'm Inama Mayer, and it's been a real privilege being with you today. 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

0: Hello and welcome to The Wire Weekly, with the best stories of the week from the daily episodes of The Wire. I'm Amina Shakur, coming to you from Sin in Melbourne, Victoria. Thanks for being with us today. We're on air across Australia thanks to the Community Radio Network. And today on the show,
1: Having a baby is not just a private or individual kind of matter. It actually has lots of social and economic benefits for the society as a whole.
0: Australia's paid parental leave expands to 6 months, but experts say families need broader long-term support.
2: Even though it has been a warm start to winter, there's still time for those really cold fronts to come through and change conditions. But based on trends, we would expect this winter to be warmer than average.
0: Australia has recorded an unusually warm start to winter, with above average temperatures expected to continue nationwide.
3: But what is the most important is try to reduce forced recovery period, because the recovery period sometimes can take a very, very long time. It actually takes many years, can be 50 years and so on. So depending what its impact was.
0: North Venezuela has suffered its strongest recorded earthquake since 1900. Rescues continue as the death toll rises to 2,000. We'll have this and more for you over the next half hour. From July 1st, Australian families will be able to access 6 months of government-funded paid parental leave, which marks a significant expansion of support for new parents. While the reform is being welcomed, experts say paid leave alone won't address the long-term challenges many parents, especially mothers and migrant women, face when balancing work and care responsibilities. I spoke with Dr. Yanghao Yu from Western Sydney University about why more support is needed beyond paid parental leave.
1: For paid parental leave to 6 months is actually because it can support, infant health. And we see research existing talking about, how important the first 6 months of baby's life, and also their maternal kind of well-being as well. So having this 6 months paid parental leave will help, this kind of parent bonding and child baby's brain development. It also helps a lot with women's physical recovery as well, and mental health in this kind of critical life milestone as well. There's also benefits in the longer term for women's workforce participation to help them have this transition period where they can prepare themselves to adjust the life of having a new life. That's why it's such an important policy out there, acknowledge that, having a baby is not just, a private or individual kind of matter. It actually has lots of social and economic benefits for the society as a whole.
0: What is the motherhood penalty, and why does it continue to affect women's careers long after they return to work?
1: So the motherhood penalty actually refers to the long-term economic disadvantages women experience after becoming mothers. It includes low wages, slower career progression, reduced subordination, and few leadership opportunities. What we see from research and also our experience as well shows that women's their earnings often fall quite sharply after the birth of their first child. This often contributes because of the time out of the workforce and because of carrying a baby, and after 6 months the baby still needs lots of work and time as well. So mothers, lots of them are likely to reduce their working hours and to undertake unpaid care responsibilities.
0: And what are some of the unique challenges migrant mothers face when trying to balance that work and care?
1: We see some of the migrants, migrant mothers, they are, you know, quite well supported. They have families around. They have the close communities they can draw on. That's great. But we also see, you know, there are other migrant mothers who need a little bit more support if they are, for example, on temporary visa. Visas, so they don't have any support from the government. They don't have any childcare subsidies to help with, you know, the expensive childcare. And also, you know, they are quite, we see in the area of migrant mothers, they have less or limited family support in Australia because, you know, nowadays Australia immigration regime it rests quite heavily, like, you know, constrained for the grandparents coming into Australia.
0: Is there any additional policies you would like to see the government introduce in the future?
1: Within the paid parental leave, if there's any space or consideration for migrant mothers, in particular those, for those mothers on temporary visas, that would be excellent. And on top of that, if there's any policy that can paired with the paid parental leave, after extended beyond the kids, beyond the baby's 6 months lifetime, thinking about, you know, the benefit of affordable childcare and whether there is any possibility of flexible working arrangements for those people who have caring responsibilities. Yeah, I think that would be awesome if those can happen.
0: That was Dr. Yang Hao, you from Western Sydney University, speaking to The Wire. Australia is experiencing one of its warmest starts to winter, with Sydney and Melbourne recording their warmest June ever, while much of southern Australia has seen above average temperatures. Experts say climate change and the recent development of the El Nino are driving the unusual mild conditions. With warmer and drier weather expected to continue through winter and into spring, I spoke with Caitlin Minney, senior climatologist at the Bureau of Meteorology, whether Australia could be on track for its warmest winter ever.
2: So this winter is aligning with the trend of warming conditions and warmer than average temperatures, not just in winter, not just in Australia, but globally, as we see evidence of global warming being really evident in our temperatures.
0: Would you say Australia is on track to record the warmest winter, or is it still early to tell?
2: It's still too early to tell. So our summary of June will be released tomorrow for across Australia, and that will give an update on what June was like, which has been warmer than average across much of Australia so far. But there's still 2 months left. And even though it has been a warm start to winter, there's still time for those really cold cold fronts to come through and change conditions. But based on trends, we would expect this winter to be warmer than average.
0: How is the climate change and I guess the El Nino working together to influence this year's winter weather?
2: We're really seeing the strength of that climate change signal coming through with temperatures being warmer than average. And this can be somewhat exacerbated by the El Nino, which typically leads to warmer than average daytime temperatures during winter and spring. But can alone, the El Nino can result in cooler nights and frostier conditions historically. But with these warmer than average temperatures, we're less likely to see those really cold, crisp, frosty mornings, but still possible as we head further into winter. For rainfall, it is typically drier than average across much of eastern Australia during an El Nino. And this coincides also with a decline in cool season rainfall across much of southeast and also southwest Australia that has been observed for at least the past 30 years. That doesn't mean that it won't rain. Those cold, rainy winter days still do occur as they are today, but they are less likely than previous winters.
0: Our ski season has started on a poor note. Will we see an increase in snow in our alpine regions at all this year?
2: So it has been a warm start to winter, as we've noted, which has contributed to a much lower than average snow depth across alpine regions in Australia. So for snow, it is hard to forecast on a seasonal scale because it requires rain to be also at the right temperature, so below freezing overnight to sustain that snowpack. So this lower than average or much lower than average start to the ski season is not a guarantee of what it'll look like for the rest of the season. We are expecting some snowfall between Thursday to early Saturday in high alpine regions, but the start of this season is part of that broader trend of decreasing snow depth that has declined since the 1950s. El Niño also has a bit of a play in snow. Typically it's drier than average, so you don't expect as many of those cold fronts to come through, but historically, colder nights have been better for snowmaking, which is less the case this season with much warmer than average temperatures.
0: That was Kaylin Minney, senior climatologist at the Bureau of Meteorology, speaking to The Wire. Now, content warning. The following contains distressing themes. Listener discretion is advised. Victims of sexual assault should be prioritised, but across Australia, the reality is often very different, particularly in regional and remote areas. Campaigner from Fair Agenda, Daisy Gardner, says Western Australia highlights a grim picture, with some women in the Peel region reporting travel distance of 150 kilometres to receive care, while other women in Kalgoorlie say wait times for forensic medical examination are as long as 12 hours. Ms. Gardner says they've been fighting the issue for 2 years and recently attended WA Parliament alongside two lived experience advocates to push for reform. The Wire's Emma Watsky with the story.
4: The picture is actually really grim, especially for victim survivors of sexual assault in regional areas of Australia. In Western Australia, in particular, in Kalgoorlie, for example, women are waiting up to 12 hours to have a forensic examination conducted after sexual assault. In the Peel region of Western Australia, women are actually being turned away from their local hospital and told that they have to travel all the way to Perth and then back, which is a round trip of 150 kilometres. And in Karratha, in the Pilbara, a woman was forced to wait 8 hours, and that was after she presented to a major regional hospital. So it's really horrifying and really unacceptable that in a situation where someone's just been through one of the worst experiences of their life and experienced this particular crime, that they are not being looked after quickly and they're not getting this important examination when they need it. This is not a situation like you've broken your leg and then you have to sit in emergency and wait to get a cast put on. This is one of the most traumatic experiences that someone will experience in their life. It's a horrible crime. The women who, mostly women, who report this crime need to be looked after quickly and with a great deal of care.
5: Why are they being turned away from major hospitals? Is there any insight on that?
4: So that would be a good question for the Western Australian government. We don't think that there is any justification for turning away a victim survivor who's just experienced sexual assault and needs a forensic medical examination. But what we understand is that hospitals are really busy places. They are actively triaging people who come in, who has the most urgent medical care. So if someone has just cut off their arm and comes in, they will get seen first. And so we often see women are forced to wait a long time for a doctor to be available. In the case of nurses, the nurse needs to be available and also have forensic medical examination training. What we're seeing is a lack of an available doctor at a hospital, or a lack of a nurse or a midwife who has training in how to conduct a forensic medical examination. What we need to see, and what we've seen in other states, is making sure that there is a dedicated, or more than one dedicated, forensic medical examiner nurse on staff who can actually prioritise those victim survivors when they come in.
5: Now, obviously, the travel time is significant. It's reported that women in the Peel region are required to travel 150 kilometres round trip for a forensic exam. What effects does this experience have for someone who has experienced sexual assault?
4: Yes, I've been fortunate enough to be working with some very brave victim survivors in Queensland, in Western Australia, in South Australia, who have spoken to me about the significant mental health impacts of being forced to wait or forced to travel hours and hours to be able to get this forensic medical examination, which is essentially collecting evidence from their body. It's particularly horrifying because the victim survivors are told not to go to the toilet, not to drink water. They're not able to have a shower to preserve the evidence. And to be forced to wait like that with the perpetrator on their body really compounds the trauma of what they've already experienced. Some survivors have talked to me about the very long-term impacts of that lack of care that really still affects them today, years after the event. You know, the mental health impacts are really significant that victim survivors are reporting to us, but it can also have an impact on the actual evidence collection as well. Critical evidence can be contaminated or degraded if it's not collected quickly. In addition to the serious mental health impacts, this can also have an impact on the justice outcomes that victim survivors are seeking as well.
0: That was Daisy Gardner, campaigner at Fair Agenda, speaking to The Wire's Emma Watsky. The Wire has also contacted Western Australia's Health Minister for further comment. If you or someone you know is experiencing sexual assault, help is available. Call 1-800-RESPECT. Youth mental health services are calling for more funding to cope with increasing demand for support. The annual Kids Helpline Impact Report has revealed 5,190 young people needed crisis intervention in 2025, up by 350% compared to the decade's lowest year. 9% of the kids were Indigenous, and one-third of them reported having suicidal thoughts. The Wire's Adam Evans spoke with Leo Heed, the National Service Manager at Kids Helpline, for more.
6: And in this year, we've noted that, a 350% increase in crisis intervention contacts since 2018. So back in 2018, I think it was about 1,900, and this year it was over 5,000. So when we talk about a crisis intervention contact, that's where a young person is needing help right now, and they call up, and our counsellors and supervisors work with them to get them the support. So that could be, contact to child protection, emergency services, connecting them back to family, to school, or whatever it works for them in their situation. But it's part of it, our duty of care, and this is happening more and more for young people.
7: How are Indigenous young people represented in these statistics?
6: Yeah, well, in the data from 2025, we see that, 9% of contacts are from, from Indigenous and Torres Strait Islander young people, which is, as we know, it's more than, double the proportion of the Australian population. So We in some ways I see that as it's a bit of a warning sign for us about the stress and issues that our Indigenous young people are facing. But it's a good story in that they're reaching out for help, and within that data, we see that there's quite a few of those contacts are about suicide, and that they're at that crisis point when they're reaching out to us. But we are glad that they are reaching out, and I mean that is a good news story within this particular report.
7: So as you mentioned before, like about one in three Aboriginal and Torres Strait Islander young people are having thoughts of suicide. How does that compare with the general population?
6: It's an overrepresentation of the general population. They're reaching out at those points of crisis more often, and it really does highlight, as we well know, those issues that the young people are facing, and particularly young people in rural and remote areas. I mean, the data shows that we're getting some lots of city Indigenous young people contacting us, but we're also seeing that there's like 20% of those contacts are from outer regional and remote areas, and we know that the support services on the ground in community can be pretty thin at times, or that there might be reasons why a kid doesn't want to connect with a service in their community. So that's why a 24/7 virtual service like Kids Helpline can play a pretty important role in being there for young people wherever they are in Australia.
0: That was Leo Heed, the National Service Manager at Kids Helpline, speaking to The Wire's Adam Evans. If you or anyone you know is concerned about the content of this story, help is always available. Call Kids Helpline on 1800 55 1800. Last week, North Venezuela recorded its strongest earthquake since 1900. With widespread damage to life and infrastructure, it is estimated that the current death toll is approaching 2,000 people. Amidst the grief weighing down on Venezuelans, stories of successful rescue operations have offered a very small glimmer of hope. Operations are active around the clock, with thousands still reported missing. NASA estimates nearly 59,000 buildings have been damaged or destroyed. The Wire's Sean Dorado brings you more updates and explores the impact of the disaster through conversation with Charlotte Graham, Head of International Program at UNICEF Australia, and Professor Lucy Lunvich from RMIT University.
8: A week on from the tragic earthquakes in Venezuela, tens of thousands are still reported as missing. Amid the grief and uncertainty weighing on Venezuelans, stories from rescue operations have offered a very small glimmer of hope. According to Venezuela's acting president, Delcy Rodriguez, 3,681 rescuers from 30 countries have also joined the search efforts. The extensive damage to infrastructure makes it hard to estimate the number of people impacted. Authorities have not offered an official count of missing people, leading many Venezuelans to turn to non-governmental digital databases to report their loved ones as missing. This is Charlotte Graham, Head of International Programs at UNICEF Australia, helping us put the scale into context.
9: Two major earthquakes rocked Venezuela on the 24th of June, and these have left thousands of children in need of safe shelter, clean water, and urgent care. So we know that at the moment we've got an estimated 680,000 children that are in need of humanitarian assistance, and that's across six states that have been affected by the earthquakes. Many families, they're sleeping outside, they're afraid of ongoing aftershocks, and children are scared, displaced, and at risk.
8: Like, what challenges are your aid workers facing right now in getting help to the people who need it most?
9: Millions that we see and the efforts that the community on the ground is putting in despite the extremely difficult situation that they're experiencing. So we see those stories of hope from the ground in Venezuela at the moment. But it's also the huge outpouring of support that we see from people in Australia who are supporting the emergency response as well through their fundraising efforts. And that's just so critical and something that really motivates all of the team here. So it's always very challenging in an emergency context. You know, there can be difficulty with access, because, of course, infrastructure has been damaged. Mm. But UNICEF is working alongside the government of Venezuela and other humanitarian partners to reach children and their families with healthcare, nutrition support, water and sanitation, and psychosocial and protection services as well. So there are three things, I guess, at the moment that UNICEF is urgently providing to children in Venezuela. The things that they need are medical care, clean water, and safe places to recover.
8: United Nations agencies have also expressed concerns about the health effects of thousands of displaced people sleeping for days in open or crowded unsanitary shelters. This disaster has compounded issues in Venezuela that years of economic and political crisis had brought. The healthcare system felt the strain of underinvestment, and the current surge in patients during the crisis could overwhelm it. To make matters worse, the government estimates that last week's earthquakes have damaged or otherwise compromised 38 hospitals nationwide. The affected communities and the government have a long road to recovery ahead. Professor Lucy Lunievich from RMIT offered some of her expertise on the response and the road to recovery that lies ahead.
3: Planning procedures that you have a team who can respond quite quickly, remove people, provide sanitation infrastructure. So this is all very important. But what is the most important is to try to reduce post-recovery period, because recovery period sometimes can take a very, very long time. It actually takes many years, can be, you know, 50 years and so on. So depending what the impact was.
0: That was The Wire's Sean Dorado with that story. And that's the end of today's show. Thanks so much for your company wherever you are in Australia. The Wire Weekly is a collaboration between community radio stations SYN in Melbourne, 2SER in Sydney, Radio 4EB in Brisbane, and contributors from all across the country, with the great support from the Walkley Foundation and Community Radio Network. 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The Wire Weekly acknowledges the traditional custodians of the Wurundjeri people of the Kulin Nations, where the program has been produced. And we pay our respects to Aboriginal elders past, present and emerging. Today, The Wire Weekly is brought to you by SYN in Melbourne, Victoria. I'm Amina Shakur. Thanks so much for your company, and we'll see you next time with many more stories on The Wire Weekly.
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12: Good morning, I'm David Cameron. South Australia's Primary Industries Minister says the state is better prepared for an outbreak of bird flu than it was for the algal bloom. Poultry and egg producers are on high alert after H5N1 bird flu was detected in migratory birds in Western Australia, South Australia and now New South Wales. Speaking to the ABC, Claire Scriven says, unlike SA's toxic algal bloom, there has been advanced warning of the threat posed by influenza.
13: It's something that we're prepared for. It's not unprecedented like some of the other events we've seen in recent years in South Australia. So it is of concern, absolutely, but we are also very, very prepared.
12: At the Football World Cup, Egypt have beaten Australia on penalties. At full time, the score was 1-1 and no goals were scored in extra time. Mourners have started paying their respects to Iran's late supreme leader, Ali Khamenei, in Tehran. His coffin is on display along with those of four family members, including a young granddaughter, killed with him at the start of the war. Here's the BBC's Nico Kelbakiani.
14: The Iranian state media is very much preoccupied with this funeral ceremonies, around-the-clock coverage of the ceremonies, which starts today with the foreign dignitaries arriving in Tehran to pay respect. Neighboring countries, including Iraq, where actually some of the funeral processions will take place on 8th of July. There are also some officials from Pakistan, India, China, Russia. It is yet to be seen if some officials arrive from the Gulf countries, because during the war, Iran had launched attacks on U.S. bases and military assets in those countries.
12: Authorities in Venezuela say the death toll from twin earthquakes now stands at 2,645, with more than 12,000 injured. 15,000 people have been left homeless. The United Nations says as many as 50,000 people are still missing. Celebrity guests have been arriving at Madison Square Garden in New York for the expected wedding celebrations of Taylor Swift and Travis Kelce. The pop megastar and American footballer haven't confirmed any details about the event, but some streets in central Manhattan have been closed to traffic. Excited fans have gathered nearby and there is a heavy police presence. Communities are being encouraged to nominate a farmer, volunteer, teacher or group for their work toward fostering a more resilient Australia. Landcare Australia's nominations for the 2026 State and Territory Awards remain open for the rest of this month. CEO Dr. Shane Norrish says the awards recognise a range of achievements.
15: Categories available for people to nominate in include the Landcare Innovation Award, the Sustainable Agriculture Award, which is really recognising excellent land management in the agricultural sector. Another example of the awards is the First Nations Landcare Collaboration Award. We also recognise the younger people who are involved in Landcare.
12: Organisers are hoping to take a version of the National Aboriginal and Torres Strait Islander Art Awards on a national tour and potentially overseas. The event is in its 43rd year, showcasing the best First Nations artists from around Australia. Finalists in this year's prize have gone on display in Darwin. In the AFL, Sydney have taken a 35-point win over the Western Bulldogs. Swans coach Dean Cox says it was a strong response to last week's 43-point loss to Brisbane.
16: Reviewed the game really well, took a fair bit into training throughout the couple of sessions that we did have and executed really well.
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19: Well, good morning and welcome to this Saturday morning, the 4th of July. And I'm here now till 1 o'clock this afternoon to bring you the Calabria Wines and the Billabong Bottle Shop a Saturday morning music mix. We'll start off with the weather, and currently here in Griffith it is 7.2 degrees, and that's after an overnight low of 7. It's very foggy. Don't know about where you are, but here it is, and on my way here this morning it was very foggy. And then it's going to be cloudy. We had an overnight low of 7, and we're heading for a high of 14. Humidity is 99% and dew point is 27.1 degrees Celsius. The wind is from the west-southwest at 11 kilometres per hour with some wind gusts up to 15 kilometres per hour. There's no fire danger rating. Sunrise this morning was at 22 minutes past 7 o'clock and sunset this evening will be at 18 minutes past 5 o'clock. UV index is low, so no sun protection is required if you're out into the open. And for the next few days, let's have a look. Okay, tomorrow, mostly sunny, a low of 3 and a high of 15. Monday, sunny, a low of 6 and a high of 16. Tuesday, partly cloudy, a low of 6 and a high of 16. Wednesday, partly cloudy again, a low of 4 and a high of 15. Thursday, partly cloudy again, a low of 4 and 14. And Friday is going to be cloudy, a low of 3 and a high of 13. And there's no rain forecast for the next week. Okay, so there you have it. You're up to date now with the latest international news and also the local weather. And we'll commence our musical journey this morning. And as usual, we have Peter Allen with I Still Call Australia Home, Isla Grant with Will You Walk With Me, Jade Hurley, Down the Riverina, and Men at Work with Down Under. Enjoy them.
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0: Okay, the time now is 22 minutes past 9 o'clock, and we'll go straight into requests. And we've got some songs going out to Hanworth, to Kath, and we got George Harrison, Dean Martin, and ABBA. Enjoy them, Kath.
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0: Okay, that was ABBA and Fernando. That was the final song for Kath. Hope you enjoyed them. Before that, we had Dean Martin with That's Amore, and before that, George Harrison, My Sweet Lord. Now we've got some songs going out to Marlene, and we've got Glenn Campbell, Isla Grant, and Kenny Rogers and Sheena Easton. Enjoy them, Marlene.
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0: Okay, that was Kenny Rogers and Sheena Easton, We've Got Tonight, and that was a final song for Marlene. I hope you enjoyed them, Marlene. Now we've got a couple of songs to get us to the 10 o'clock news, and then we'll continue on with some more requests.
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2: Good morning, I'm David Cameron. The Prime Minister is set to sign a new security arrangement during a three-day tour of the Pacific. Anthony Albanese will arrive in the Fijian capital of Suva tomorrow, where he's expected to sign the agreement. He'll then travel to the Solomon Islands to progress negotiations on a new treaty with Honiara. In recent weeks, the Albanese government has inked a number of security and economic deals with Pacific Island nations as the diplomatic fight for influence in the region continues. A diphtheria vaccination program has been expanded to WA's Midwest after a possible transmission in the region. The state's health department says 170 cases of the contagious disease have now been detected in WA, mostly in the Kimberley. Vaccinations are underway in several regions. An emergency session of the UN Human Rights Agency has been told a catastrophe is unfolding in Sudan's North Kordofan state. UN Human Rights Chief Volker Turk warned member states the signs of an impending massacre were clear and unmistakable.
3: This is not a drill. It is a red alert that needs to land on the desks of heads of state and government around the world. Their phones should be running hot in the coming days and weeks, with ideas on how to prevent atrocity crimes in El Obeid and in other places in Kordofan.
2: Victoria Police say four people have been rescued after their four-wheel drive was washed away in floodwaters in the state's east last night. The vehicle was attempting to cross the McAllister River. The police air wing winched three women and one man to safety. A NASA-funded spacecraft has reached orbit as part of an unprecedented mission to rescue a falling space telescope. The craft aims to intercept the observatory, grab it with three robotic arms, and lift it back to a safe orbit. Dr. Simeon Barber, who's a space scientist at the UK's Open University, says it's a bold operation.
4: It is a high-risk mission because it's the first time that NASA has attempted to do this kind of mission, and a lot of things have to go right first time in order to be successful. However, if everything does go according to plan, then this 20-year-old mission will get another 10 years of life, and that extension will enable lots of new discoveries and lots of new science.
2: The Socceroos have been knocked out of the Football World Cup, going down to Egypt in a penalty shootout. This report from the BBC's John Bennett.
5: For the first time in their history, Egypt have won a World Cup knockout match, and their star man Mohamed Salah was at the centre of the victory, scoring a Panenka penalty in the decisive shootout. Egypt took the lead when Emam Ashour powered in a header. Australia equalised with an own goal. Then just before the penalty shootout, Australia changed their keeper, but it made no impact as Egypt scored all of their spot kicks and their opponents failed twice. Australia's defeat means there are no more sides from the Asian Football Confederation left at the World Cup.
2: Tonight's Super Netball Grand Final at the Jonkane Arena in Melbourne sees the Melbourne Vixens play the Adelaide Thunderbirds. The Vixens are looking to secure a back-to-back title, while the Thunderbirds finished on top of the table to land their third Grand Final spot in 4 years. Adelaide co-captain Shamira Stirling-Humphrey says she doesn't think Melbourne will have too much of a home advantage.
6: We've played here numerous times, so yeah, we're going to treat it like home, and we have over 2,500 of our members that we know are coming over here to watch, so that won't be an issue for us.
1: National Radio News, produced by Charles Sturt University, the Community Radio Network, and supported by the Community Broadcasting Foundation.